0: Today is Juneteenth, which commemorates the end of slavery in the United States. With statistics showing disparities still seen in black communities today, one author argues they're partially coming from a decline in marriage. Following the history of slavery to today, Delano Squires discusses in The Vanishing Black Family how policies and cultural shifts contributed to the weakening of African-American families. And Delano Squires, the director of the Heritage Foundation's Richard and Helen DeVos Center for Human Flourishing and author of The Vanishing Black Family, joins us now to tell us more. Great to have you on the show.
1: Thank you for having me.
0: So you argue the challenges facing the black family cannot be explained by economics alone. Why do you believe marriage has become less central to family life?
1: I think it's a combination of policy factors, cultural factors. As you said, I start the book in the history of American chattel slavery and showed that while slavery deformed and distorted the black family, it didn't destroy it. And one of the clearest examples of that is the fact that the formerly enslaved spent so much time trying to put their families back together. But as you roll forward through the 1960s, you see the rise of the welfare state and second wave feminism at the exact same time that distorted the gender dynamics within the household to the point where welfare displaced men as their rightful role as providers, and feminism deceived women into believing that masculinity is toxic, marriage is oppressive, the home is a prison, and children are a burden. So once those two cultural forces really took root and replicated themselves over the course of generations, then you had situations where you have entire communities where for one, two, and now three generations, no one has seen a married family, a man and a woman dwelling together as husband and wife, raising children under the same household. So part policy, part culture, yes, economics in there. There's a role for media. There's a failure of leaders to address this issue properly. But a big part of it is just the things that we saw beginning in the 1960s.
0: When you look at those changing attitudes of the 1960s, it was towards marriage, sex, and family, and it did affect, as you talked about and what you have looked back on, those black communities in particular. Where do you think things could potentially go now?
1: I'm hopeful that things can get better, but it won't unless there's a massive reallocation of the social, cultural, political, spiritual and financial capital within the black community. So that's why part of what I do in the book is to really call black leaders to account, particularly those on the center left side of the political spectrum. And what I say is that, the church house can be doing something, promoting the goodness of marriage and family. The schoolhouse, there's a role for HBCUs to play in doing that. There's a role for arts, media, and culture. And then there's also a limited role for the state. In fact, I'll give you one quick tangible example. I recently sent a model bill to the DC City Council that will create a commission on marriage and family. But I framed it as a commission on racial equity and family structures because part of what I'm trying to do is see if progressives will respond to issues around marriage and family if they are framed in terms, particularly around racial equity, that they're used to speaking in.
0: Now, your research has shown children raised by married parents are far less likely to live in poverty. Can you share a little bit more with our audience?
1: Yeah, absolutely. So children raised by married parents across the board have a single digit poverty rate, whereas for kids raised by single moms, the poverty rate is much higher, between 35 and about 45%. One of the things that people talk about is disparities in household income, but the interesting thing is that across the four major racial groups, Asian, white, black, Hispanic, the median household income follows the exact same pattern as marriage rates, with Asian Americans at the top, then white Americans, then Hispanic Americans, then black Americans. So Asian Americans are at about $121,000 in terms of median household income. But for married black couples under the age of 65, their median household income is greater than the overall median household income for all the other groups. So a big part of why we see some of these disparities is because of the decline in marriage, particularly in African-American community.
0: Delano Squires, it was great to have you on. Thank you so much.
1: Thank you for having me.
0: Though he returned from Spain just days ago, Pope Leo XIV is making another visit, this time to northern Italy. EWTN News' Benedict Settegren tells us where he's going and the special meaning it has for the Holy Father.
2: Tomorrow, the small town of Pavia, near Milan in the north of Italy, will welcome Pope Leo XIV for a much-anticipated visit. The remains of St. Augustine have rested in Pavia since 723 AD, when they were transferred there at the behest of the Lombard king Liutprand. They are housed in the imposing and historic basilica of San Pietro in Celdoro.
3: Pope Leo XIV is, as he himself said from the very beginning, a son of St. Augustine. Some of the friars here, Augustinian fathers at our monastery, are personal friends of Father Prevost. They still call him that.
2: But before the Holy Father heads to the Basilica, he will visit the National Center for Oncological Hadron Therapy.
3: Pope Leo will stop at the CNAO, a major center for the oncology treatment. It is a highly specialized facility that provides targeted therapies for cancer, particularly for cancers affecting children. The Pope is obviously interested in meeting and showing solidarity with those who dedicate themselves to treatment, including through scientific research, and with those receiving such care, especially children and their families.
2: Pope Leo will then go to the Basilica of San Pietro in Celdoro, where he will preside over the liturgy of the word and deliver an address. Then, of course, he will venerate the relics of St. Augustine.
4: We must consider this basilica as the mother house of all those who follow the rule of St. Augustine and thus live the Augustinian spirituality. Therefore, this is the place where Augustine lives, where his bones rest.
2: Over the centuries, the Basilica of San Pietro in Celdoro has become a major pilgrimage destination, largely because of the presence of the Shrine of St. Augustine, a masterpiece of Gothic art that houses his remains. Robert Francis Prevost has already prayed several times at the tomb of St. Augustine. His most recent visit happened 2 years ago.
3: In 2024, we observed an Augustinian year to celebrate the 1,300th anniversary of St. Augustine's presence. And, incidentally, that year was brought to a close by Cardinal Robert Prevost, who was then the prefect of the Congregation for Bishops and himself an Augustinian.
2: The Pope will then proceed to Pavia Cathedral, where he will receive a floral tribute from children and meet with members of the South American community. The trip will conclude with a touching trip to Sant'Angelo Lodigiano, 14 miles from Pavia. There, the first American pope will venerate the heart of St. Francis Xavier Cabrini, the first American canonized saint. In Rome, Benedictia de Grian for EWTN News Nightly.
0: Tomorrow, pro-life activists will gather in Washington, D.C. to commemorate National Celebrate Life Day. The event will mark the nation's 250th birthday and its founding principle of the right to life.
5: We're going to be praying for our future success to see abortion completely abolished in our land. And we're going to be commemorating and reminding ourselves that our country was founded on the simple promise that all human beings were created with the rights to life, liberty, and the pursuit of happiness.
0: We thank you for watching tonight. Remember, you can follow us on social media, Facebook, X, YouTube, and Instagram at EWTN News Nightly. I'm Veronica Dudo. Good night and God bless.
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7: In the name of the Father, and of the Son, and of the Holy Spirit. Amen. The Most Holy Rosary of the Blessed Virgin Mary. I believe in God, the Father Almighty, creator of heaven and earth, and in Jesus Christ, his only Son, our Lord, who was conceived by the Holy Spirit, born of the Virgin Mary, suffered under Pontius Pilate, was crucified, died, and was buried. He descended into hell. On the third day he rose again from the dead. He ascended into heaven and is seated at the right hand of God, the Father Almighty. From thence he shall come to judge the living and the dead. I believe in the Holy Spirit, the Holy Catholic Church, the communion of saints, the forgiveness of sins, the resurrection of the body, and life everlasting. Amen.
8: Our Father, who art in heaven, hallowed be thy name. Thy kingdom come, thy will be done, on earth as it is in heaven.
9: Give us this day our daily bread, and forgive us our trespasses, as we forgive those who trespass against us. And lead us not into temptation, but deliver us from evil. Amen.
7: For an increase in faith, hope, and charity,
10: Hail Mary, full of grace, the Lord is with thee. Blessed art thou amongst women, and blessed is the fruit of thy womb, Jesus.
11: Holy Mary, Mother of God, pray for us sinners, now and at the hour of our death. Amen.
12: Hail Mary, full of grace, the Lord is with thee. Blessed art thou amongst women, and blessed is the fruit of thy womb, Jesus.
11: Holy Mary, Mother of God, pray for us sinners, now and at the hour of our death. Amen.
13: Hail Mary, full of grace, the Lord is with thee. Blessed art thou among women, and blessed is the fruit of thy womb, Jesus.
11: Holy Mary, Mother of God, pray for us sinners, now and at the hour of our death. Amen.
14: Glory be to the Father, and to the Son, and to the Holy Spirit.
11: As it was in the beginning, is now, and ever shall be, world without end. Amen.
7: The first glorious mystery, the resurrection. We offer thee, O Lord Jesus, this decade in honor of thy triumphant resurrection. And we ask of thee, through this mystery and through the intercession of thy blessed mother, a lively faith. Scripture. And he said to them, Thus it is written, and thus it behooved Christ to suffer, and to rise again from the dead, the third day, and that penance and remission of sins should be preached in his name unto all nations. You are witnesses of these things. Meditation. Jesus, having conquered death with life and sin with love, appears to the women and his followers at various times and in various ways to deliver a pro-life message that goes beyond what this finite existence is able to contain. Christ's power is over life and death in this world and in the next. Love is more powerful than death. Life reaches beyond the grave for those who believe. Suffering has saving power. Penance and remission of sins in Christ saves souls. Fatima reflection. The day of the miracle had arrived. Not since the resurrection was a miracle of this magnitude ever foretold. Undaunted by the fears of those who said it might not take place, Lucia believed and her faith was not disappointed. Our Lady keeps her promises. The sun displayed its power. Pilgrims cried out for mercy. Some confessed their sins. Conversions took place. Let us enter into partnership with Mary and faithfully keep our commitments for true peace. God cannot be outdone in generosity.
15: Our Father, who art in heaven, hallowed be thy name. Thy kingdom come, thy will be done, on earth as it is in heaven.
9: Give us this day our daily bread, and forgive us our trespasses, as we forgive those who trespass against us. And lead us not into temptation, but deliver us from evil. Amen.
13: Hail Mary, full of grace, the Lord is with thee. Blessed art thou among women, and blessed is the fruit of thy womb, Jesus.
11: Holy Mary, Mother of God, pray for us sinners, now and at the hour of our death. Amen.
13: Hail Mary, full of grace, the Lord is with thee. Blessed art thou among women, and blessed is the fruit of thy womb, Jesus.
11: Holy Mary, Mother of God, pray for us sinners, now and at the hour of our death. Amen.
13: Hail Mary, full of grace, the Lord is with thee. Blessed art thou among women, and blessed is the fruit of thy womb, Jesus.
11: Holy Mary, Mother of God, pray for us sinners, now and at the hour of our death. Amen.
13: Hail Mary, full of grace, the Lord is with thee. Blessed art thou among women, and blessed is the fruit of thy womb, Jesus.
11: Holy Mary, Mother of God, pray for us sinners, now and at the hour of our death. Amen.
16: Hail Mary, full of grace, the Lord is with thee. Blessed art thou among women, and blessed is the fruit of thy womb, Jesus.
11: Holy Mary, Mother of God, pray for us sinners, now and at the hour of our death. Amen.
13: Hail Mary, full of grace, the Lord is with thee. Blessed art thou among women, and blessed is the fruit of thy womb, Jesus.
11: Holy Mary, Mother of God, pray for us sinners, now and at the hour of our death. Amen.
13: Hail Mary, full of grace, the Lord is with thee. Blessed art thou among women, and blessed is the fruit of thy womb, Jesus.
11: Holy Mary, Mother of God, pray for us sinners, now and at the hour of our death. Amen.
13: Hail Mary, full of grace, the Lord is with thee. Blessed art thou among women, and blessed is the fruit of thy womb, Jesus.
11: Holy Mary, Mother of God, pray for us sinners, now and at the hour of our death. Amen.
13: Hail Mary, full of grace, the Lord is with thee. Blessed art thou among women, and blessed is the fruit of thy womb, Jesus.
11: Holy Mary, Mother of God, pray for us sinners, now and at the hour of our death. Amen.
16: Hail Mary, full of grace, the Lord is with thee.

0: souls to heaven, especially those in most need of thy mercy.
1: Grace of the mystery of the resurrection, come down into my soul and make me truly faithful. The second glorious mystery, the Ascension. We offer thee, O Lord Jesus, this decade in honor of thy glorious ascension, and we ask of thee, through this mystery and through the intercession of thy Blessed Mother, a firm hope and a great longing for heaven. Scripture. You shall be witnesses unto me in Jerusalem, and in all Judea, and Samaria, and even to the uttermost part of the earth. And when he had said these things, he was raised up, and a cloud received him out of their sight. Meditation. All that Jesus said and did, his life he gave, his spirit he imparted, was entrusted to his apostles, that they might preach to all nations, giving what they had received. As members of his body, we too have a part in this commission, to live out in our lives what we have received from Christ in body and in spirit. His ascension into heaven is the incense of our presence in Christ before the Father, who presents all our love and needs to him until God's plan is fulfilled in making Jesus and Mary known and loved. Fatima Reflection. Our Lady drew all three children to live in a way of life that brought them to the heights of holiness in a very short period of time. Jacinta and Francisco were taken to heaven soon, but Lucia was to stay here some time longer. Do we recognize in this invitation the same call for us to spread the gospel in our own day? Jesus wishes to make use of you to make me known and loved. He wants to establish in the world devotion to my Immaculate Heart. How will I respond?
2: Our Father, who art in heaven, hallowed be thy name. Thy kingdom come, thy will be done, on earth as it is in heaven.
3: Give us this day our daily bread, and forgive us our trespasses, as we forgive those who trespass against us. And lead us not to temptation, but deliver us from evil. Amen.
4: Hail Mary, full of grace, the Lord is with thee. Blessed art thou amongst women, and blessed is the fruit of thy womb, Jesus.
3: Holy Mary, Mother of God, pray for us sinners, now and at the hour of our death. Amen.
5: Hail Mary, full of grace, the Lord is with thee. Blessed art thou among women, and blessed is the fruit of thy womb, Jesus.
3: Holy Mary, Mother of God, pray for us sinners, now and at the hour of our death. Amen.
6: Hail Mary, full of grace, the Lord is with thee. Blessed art thou among women, and blessed is the fruit of thy womb, Jesus.
3: Holy Mary, Mother of God, pray for us sinners, now and at the hour of our death. Amen.
6: Hail Mary, full of grace, the Lord is with thee. Blessed art thou among women, and blessed is the fruit of thy womb, Jesus.
3: Holy Mary, Mother of God, pray for us sinners, now and at the hour of our death. Amen.
7: Hail Mary, full of grace, the Lord is with thee. Blessed art thou among women. This is the fruit of thy womb, Jesus.
3: Holy Mary, Mother of God, pray for us sinners, now and at the hour of our death. Amen.
4: Hail Mary, full of grace, the Lord is with thee. Blessed art thou amongst women, and blessed is the fruit of thy womb, Jesus.
3: Holy Mary, Mother of God, pray for us sinners, now and at the hour of our death. Amen.
5: Hail Mary, full of grace, the Lord is with thee. Blessed art thou among women, and blessed is the fruit of thy womb, Jesus.
3: Holy Mary, Mother of God, pray for us sinners, now and at the hour of our death. Amen.
6: Hail Mary, full of grace, the Lord is with thee. Blessed art thou among women, and blessed is the fruit of thy womb, Jesus.
3: Holy Mary, Mother of God, pray for us sinners, now and at the hour of our death. Amen.
6: Hail Mary, full of grace, the Lord is with thee. Blessed art thou among women, and blessed is the fruit of thy womb, Jesus.
3: Holy Mary, Mother of God, pray for us sinners, now and at the hour of our death. Amen.
7: Hail Mary, full of grace, the Lord is with thee. Blessed art thou among women. This is the fruit of thy womb, Jesus.
3: Holy Mary, Mother of God, pray for us sinners, now and at the hour of our death. Amen.
8: Glory be to the Father, and to the Son, and to the Holy Spirit.
3: As it was in the beginning, is now, and ever shall be, world without end. Amen. O my Jesus, forgive us our sins, save us from the fires of hell. Lead all souls to heaven, especially those who have most need of thy mercy.
1: Grace of the mystery of the ascension of our Lord, come down into my soul and make me ready for heaven. The third glorious mystery, the descent of the Holy Spirit. We offer thee, O Holy Spirit, this decade in honor of Pentecost, and we ask of thee, through this mystery and through the intercession of Mary, thy most faithful spouse, thy holy wisdom so that we may know, really love, and practice thy truth, and make all others share in it. Scripture. And they were all filled with the Holy Ghost, and they began to speak with diverse tongues. Now when the multitude had heard these things, they had compunction in their heart. But Peter said to them, Do penance and be baptized in the name of Jesus Christ for the remission of your sins, and you shall receive the gift of the Holy Ghost. Meditation. Compunction of the heart, penance, remission of sins. These are the work of the Holy Spirit, who helps us choose to live without sin like Mary. And they that work by me shall not sin. As we come to realize our spiritual birth as members of the Church, let us live a new life for God as children of the hearts of Jesus and Mary. Fatima Reflection. Offer prayers and sacrifices constantly to the Most High. Mary, spouse of the Holy Spirit, can make supple our heart to receive all the inspirations God wishes to send us. When we deny ourselves, we can be moved by inspiration. Jesus can use us to bring light to a world in darkness, which is moved only by its lusts and self-interests. Let sacrificial love be the moving force of your life as the Fatima children allowed themselves to be moved, no longer acting according to their feelings and personal desires.
2: Our Father, who art in heaven, hallowed be thy name. Thy kingdom come, thy will be done, on earth as it is in heaven.
3: Give us this day our daily bread, and forgive us our trespasses, as we forgive those who trespass against us. And lead us not into temptation, but deliver us from evil. Amen.
5: Hail Mary, full of grace, the Lord is with thee. Blessed art thou amongst women, and blessed is the fruit of thy womb, Jesus.
3: Holy Mary, Mother of God, pray for us sinners, now and at the hour of our death. Amen.
5: Hail Mary, full of grace, the Lord is with thee. Blessed art thou amongst women, and blessed is the fruit of thy womb, Jesus.
3: Holy Mary, Mother of God, pray for us sinners, now and at the hour of our death. Amen.
9: Hail Mary, full of grace, the Lord is with thee. Blessed art thou amongst women, and blessed is the fruit of thy womb, Jesus.
3: Holy Mary, Mother of God, pray for us sinners, now and at the hour of our death. Amen.
7: Hail Mary, full of grace, the Lord is with thee. Blessed art thou, woman, and blessed is the fruit of thy womb, Jesus.
3: Holy Mary, Mother of God, pray for us sinners, now and at the hour of our death. Amen.
6: Hail Mary, full of grace, the Lord is with thee. Blessed art thou, woman, and blessed is the fruit of thy womb, Jesus.
3: Holy Mary, Mother of God, pray for us sinners, now and at the hour of our death. Amen.
5: Hail Mary, full of grace, the Lord is with thee. Blessed art thou amongst women, and blessed is the fruit of thy womb, Jesus.
3: Holy Mary, Mother of God, pray for us sinners, now and at the hour of our death. Amen.
5: Hail Mary, full of grace, the Lord is with thee. Blessed art thou amongst women, and blessed is the fruit of thy womb, Jesus.
3: Holy Mary, Mother of God, pray for us sinners, now and at the hour of our death. Amen.
9: Hail Mary, full of grace, the Lord is with thee. Blessed art thou amongst women, and blessed is the fruit of thy womb, Jesus.
3: Holy Mary, Mother of God, pray for us sinners, now and at the hour of our death. Amen.
7: Hail Mary, full of grace, the Lord is with thee. Blessed art thou, woman, and blessed is the fruit of thy womb, Jesus.
3: Holy Mary, Mother of God, pray for us sinners, now and at the hour of our death. Amen.
6: Hail Mary, full of grace, the Lord is with thee. Blessed thou, woman, and blessed is the fruit of thy womb, Jesus.
3: Holy Mary, Mother of God, pray for us sinners, now and at the hour of our death. Amen.
8: Glory be to the Father, and to the Son, and to the Holy Spirit.
0: as it was in the beginning, is now, and ever shall be, world without end. Amen. O my Jesus, forgive us our sins. Save us from the fires of hell. Lead all souls to heaven, especially those in most need of thy mercy.
1: Grace of the mystery of Pentecost, come down into my soul, and make me truly wise in the eyes of the Almighty God. The fourth glorious mystery, Our Lady's Assumption. We offer Thee, O Lord Jesus, this decade in honor of the Immaculate Conception and the Assumption of Thy Holy and Blessed Mother, body and soul, into heaven. And we ask of Thee, through these two mysteries and through her intercession, the gift of true devotion to her to help us live and die in holiness. Scripture. I am the mother of fair love and of fear, and of knowledge and of holy hope. In me is all grace of the way and of the truth. In me is all hope of life and of virtue. Come over to me, all ye that desire me, and be filled with my fruits. He that hearkeneth to me shall not be confounded. They that explain me shall have life everlasting. Meditation. Then the Creator of all things commanded and said to me, And he that made me rested in my tabernacle. Ecclesiastes 24, verse 12. All that can be said of Mary can be expressed in saying that she is all that any of us want to be, in loving Jesus with the fullness of that love which he deserves. She is the perfection of all the love he desires from us. We can offer our hearts to him, united to hers, offering a total love which makes up for our deficiencies. Our Lady's Assumption into heaven is the incense of our presence in Mary's Immaculate Heart before Christ, who presents all of our love and needs to him to help us be disposed to fulfill God's plan. Fatima Reflection. Our Lady made known her desire. Lady's Assumption into heaven is the incense of our presence in Mary's Immaculate Heart before Christ, who presents all of our love and needs to him to help us be disposed to fulfill God's plan.

0: Father, who art in heaven, hallowed be thy name. Thy kingdom come, thy will be done, on earth as it is in heaven.
1: Give us this day our daily bread, and forgive us our trespasses, as we forgive those who trespass against us. And lead us not into temptation, but deliver us from evil. Amen.
2: Hail Mary, full of grace, the Lord is with thee. Blessed art thou amongst women, and blessed is the fruit of thy womb, Jesus.
1: Holy Mary, Mother of God, pray for us sinners, now and at the hour of our death. Amen.
3: Hail Mary, full of grace, the Lord is with thee. Blessed art thou among women, and blessed is the fruit of thy womb, Jesus.
1: Holy Mary, Mother of God, pray for us sinners, now and at the hour of our death. Amen.
4: Hail Mary, full of grace, the Lord is with thee. Blessed art thou amongst women, and blessed is the fruit of thy womb, Jesus.
1: Holy Mary, Mother of God, pray for us sinners, now and at the hour of our death. Amen.
5: Hail Mary, full of grace, the Lord is with thee. Blessed art thou amongst women, and blessed is the fruit of thy womb, Jesus.
1: Holy Mary, Mother of God, pray for us sinners, now and at the hour of our death. Amen.
2: Hail Mary, full of grace, the Lord is with thee. Blessed art thou amongst women, and blessed is the fruit of thy womb, Jesus.
1: Holy Mary, Mother of God, pray for us sinners, now and at the hour of our death. Amen.
3: Hail Mary, full of grace, the Lord is with thee. Blessed art thou among women, and blessed is the fruit of thy womb, Jesus.
1: Holy Mary, Mother of God, pray for us sinners, now and at the hour of our death. Amen.
4: Hail Mary, full of grace, the Lord is with thee. Blessed art thou amongst women, and blessed is the fruit of thy womb, Jesus.
1: Holy Mary, Mother of God, pray for us sinners, now and at the hour of our death. Amen.
5: Hail Mary, full of grace, the Lord is with thee. Blessed art thou amongst women, and blessed is the fruit of thy womb, Jesus.
1: Holy Mary, Mother of God, pray for us sinners, now and at the hour of our death. Amen.
2: Hail Mary, full of grace, the Lord is with thee. Blessed art thou amongst women, and blessed is the fruit of thy womb, Jesus.
1: Holy Mary, Mother of God, pray for us sinners, now and at the hour of our death. Amen.
3: Hail Mary, full of grace, the Lord is with thee. Blessed art thou among women, and blessed is the fruit of thy womb, Jesus.
1: Holy Mary, Mother of God, pray for us sinners, now and at the hour of our death. Amen.
6: Glory be to the Father, and to the Son, and to the Holy Spirit.
1: As it was in the beginning, is now, and ever shall be, world without end. Amen. O my Jesus, forgive us our sins, save us from the fires of hell, lead all souls to heaven, especially those who are most needed of thy mercy.
7: Grace of the mysteries of the Immaculate Conception and the Assumption of Mary, come down into my soul, and make me truly devoted to her. The fifth glorious mystery, the coronation of Our Lady as Queen of Heaven and Earth. We offer thee, O Lord Jesus, this decade in honor of the glorious crowning of thy Blessed Mother in heaven, and we ask of thee, through this mystery and through her intercession, the grace of perseverance and increase of virtue until the very moment of death, and after that, the eternal crown that is prepared for us. We ask the same grace for all the just and for all our benefactors. Scripture. On your right stands the Queen in gold of Ophir. So will the King desire your beauty. He is your Lord. Pay homage to him. The daughter of the King is clothed with splendor, her robes embroidered with pearls set in gold. She is led to the King with her maiden companions. May the peoples praise you from age to age. Meditation. As the world, lost through Adam, was restored through Christ, so also man sinned by the influence of a woman, and by a woman the old influence was replaced. Ave reverses Eva, and live reverses evil. By means of Mary, Christ crushes the head of Satan. And in the original translation of Genesis 3:15, we see Mary's role in playing her part in God's plan of salvation. As members of his body, Jesus gathers us together in himself, with Mary as a type and model. In her, let us allow Christ to use us too in fulfilling our part in accomplishing his ultimate victory. Fatima Reflection. Continue to pray the rosary every

0: day in honor of Our Lady of the Rosary, in order to obtain peace for the world and the end of the war, because only she can help you. Our Lady's role as Mother and Queen is intrinsic in our relationship with God if we are to live according to God's pleasure. Not according to our ways does God see things, but according to His own. Therefore, let us fulfill the desire of our Lord's most sacred heart, to console Him by relieving the wounds directed against our Mother and Queen by means of the reparation of the five first Saturdays for the conversion of sinners and for peace.
1: Our Father, who art in heaven, hallowed be thy name. Thy kingdom come, thy will be done, on earth as it is in heaven.
2: Give us this day our daily bread, and forgive us our trespasses, as we forgive those who trespass against us. And lead us not into temptation, but deliver us from evil. Amen.
3: Hail Mary, full of grace, the Lord is with thee. Blessed art thou among women, and blessed is the fruit of thy womb, Jesus.
2: Holy Mary, Mother of God, pray for us sinners now and at the hour of our death. Amen.
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1: One who lives in love lives in God. And God lives in him.
0: What a wonderful thing is our church. This whole network is built on trust. The essence of evangelization is to tell everybody Jesus loves you. We are all called to be great saints. Don't miss the opportunity. Well, welcome. We have a beautiful group of our family here this evening, and a great big group out there with you. You know, we talked about the stations, and then we talked about the Our Father last week. And I would like to talk this evening about an act of contrition. Now, what is an act of contrition, huh? Well, it's a formula, but you don't need to say that formula, but it really says that you are sorry for all your sins. Now, why do you have to do that? And you wouldn't think that we would even have to talk about it. Because you'd think, well, you know you committed sin, so you're going to say you said you committed sin. You're going to go to confession to get reunited to God, maybe even to the church. So why do you have to say you're sorry? Well, because if you don't, you're not really sorry. You have to say, I'm sorry. You can't say that until you know you did something wrong. Today, society. And unfortunately, in some parts of the church, they don't train you to examine your conscience. You see, that seems to be a no-no today. Why? We make people feel bad. That's exactly what I want to do. You got the point. I want to make you feel bad. See, if you go on sinning, say you tell a lie. Well, everybody tells a lie. What does that mean, everybody tells a lie? First of all, everybody doesn't tell lies. And secondly, how does that affect you? But if you do, you can tell a lie over and over, and the first thing you know, you begin to believe it. The bad thing is that every time you tell it, you change it. But you don't know you changed it. It's so ingrained in your mind, a lie, that you begin to believe it. You say, but that can't be. Oh, yeah, we do that a lot. And we don't understand what a lie is. Did you ever hear the old saying, you know, it's only a white lie? What's a white lie? Well, it's not too bad. What does it mean, not too bad? A lie is a lie. Well, if I tell somebody to tell somebody I'm not home, it's just a white lie. It's a lie. It doesn't mean white lie. I never understood what that meant. It's like the woman who told her son when she saw somebody coming, she didn't want to talk to her, he's coming to the door. She says, go tell him I'm not home. So he opens the door, he says, my mother said to tell you she's not home. See, he didn't know how to tell a lie. She told him, tell him, I'm not home. Did my mother tell you, I'm not home? But we don't have a sensitive conscience anymore. Because the world lies. How you know that? Did you ever see an ad? Any ad? Well, your ads can't lie. Oh, do they lie? Did you ever see, you know what ads I hate? And I don't watch television that much. In fact, at all, hardly. But they'll have an ad and they'll have four different kinds of pain relievers. And they're visible. You know exactly what they are. And what they're saying is, none of these work, but ours works. That's a lie. They all work. If you look at the label, they all got the same thing. Basically, the same thing. Maybe one element, caffeine, is different, but you could take an aspirin and a Coke, you'd have the same thing. But they lie. Labels, new. New. You go and you get a can, and you look, you have to look at the very bottom of the contents is something new. So you buy it. If we took the word new out of our vocabulary, advertising agencies would go out of business. They wouldn't know what to say. So we are so accustomed, we are insensitive to lies. See? So our conscience must be sensitive. Not scrupulous. Not guilty the wrong way. But sensitive. When you lie, do you feel bad about it? Some people think God can't lie. They get red in the face. Their eyes go narrow like this. And you say, uh-uh, here it comes. They don't know how to lie, thank God. But you see, you need to feel, after you have told a lie, something inside, very uncomfortable. We call that conscience. Today, we're geared to no conscience. We're geared to kill our conscience, because nothing is a sin. Now, an act of contrition, says, oh my God, oh my God. It starts out with, oh my God. From the very beginning, you are acknowledging God as your superior, your father, your Lord, your master. Oh my God. Right away, you put yourself in a mood of repentance. Repentance. Now, if I have said, oh my God, why do I make a cry to God? We go on and we say, I am heartily sorry. I like the word heartily, you don't hear it anymore. That kind of dates me, but I don't mind being dated. It's what we call pre-Vatican word. It is not inclusive language. It is not political language. I am heartily sorry. Plain, good old English. From the heart. Political language, inclusive language, you don't know what they said. They're trying to make the whole world diplomats. Did you ever talk to a diplomat? You haven't the slightest idea what he said to you. I talked to a few one time and I left and they said, what did you say? I said, I don't know. I said, you look very attentive. I said, I was trying to figure out what he was saying. They're the only people in the world that can toil you to go down, you know where? And you'd never know they said it. It's a special training. They have diplomatic schools. They tell you how to say something that nobody understands, how to make everybody feel good, and how to say, in time, things are definitely going to be better. You're supposed to be better from that point on. Nothing ever changes. That's a sophisticated lie. Educated, too. That's an educated, sophisticated lie. Professors can do that, although they're not lying and not being diplomatic. But if you find a professor that's an atheist, he'll walk you around the world, tell you there is no God in big words. Woo. And the fact you don't understand the words, you're convinced he's right. I had a boy come here one time years and years ago, and he was so excited about this professor. Oh, I never heard such a presentation. I said, oh, wonderful. What did he say? I said, I don't know. I said, what do you mean you don't know? You just told me it was beautiful, it was wonderful. Oh, but you don't understand. I said, no, I don't. He said, it was so intellectual. I said, but what did he say? That's not the point. I said, yeah, it is. Your father's paying good hard-earned money to send you to school. You don't even know what the professor's saying. Oh, you don't understand what it meant to sit there. Yeah, and be stupid. See, we get so mixed up. We're so mixed up on every single level that we're not heartily sorry. It means from here. I got to be sorry, not here, because all people saw me, or people are scandalized, or I'm going to get in trouble, but from the heart. And why are you sorry from your heart? Why? Because you have offended a most loving God. How you like that? See? Now today, our good liberal brothers and sisters deny that there is such a thing of sin and deny that you should be sorry. Why do they deny that? Because the great God is infinite compassion and he understands. Well, I'm sure he understands. He gave you the commandments. I found something here the other day, and I lost it. And now I haven't the slightest idea where it is. I do know, though, it was extremely good. I can't find it. Ah, thank you, Lord. He wants you to hear it. Okay. I just want to prove to you, if you've been deceived, why you have to be heartily sorry. Now, being sorry from your heart doesn't mean you're going to weep and wail and have a feeling about it. It means, I am so sorry I offended God. Now, let me say, this is really good. It's Matthew 13, 36. Leaving the crowds, he went to the house, and his disciples came to him and said, this is kind of cute. Explain the parable about the darnel in the field. Everybody else heard it. Everybody else understood it. But not the apostles. That make you feel good? See, what the Lord had said is the kingdom of heaven may be compared to a man who sowed good seed in his field, and an enemy comes and sows darnel, which is weeds. Please. I want to explain to you, just so you won't look at your sins in a tra-la-la kind of way. So Jesus said, "Aren't you patient, huh?" I would have said, "You dummies, for goodness sakes, I've been with you 3 years and you don't understand the simplest parable." But you see, I am not God. He was patient. What did he say? Well, the sower of the good seed is the Son of Man. The field is the world. And the good seed is the subjects of the kingdom. I know we got a separation. Now, the darnel, the weeds, are the subjects of the evil one. Oh, you were just told not too long ago there was no evil one, there was no hell. But this is the words of Jesus. The good seed are subjects of the kingdom, and the kingdom in heaven, the kingdom on earth. The weeds are subject of the evil one. Now the enemy who sowed them is the devil. Oh, now you were told there was no devil. The harvest is the end of the world. Now some of you are saying, "Well, I got a long time." Oh, your end, sweetheart, may be around the corner. My asthma's bothering me, so since I'm in your home, you won't mind. You're in my home. I don't mind. We'll try again. So, what would happen if you died tonight? Ever think of that? Before you go to bed, do you say an act of contrition? Do you say, "Oh my God, I'm heartily sorry for having offended thee"? Well, let me tell you why you should. Now, the reapers are the angels. When then the darnel, the weeds, are gathered, they will be burned in the fire. So it will be at the end of time. They will be burned in the fire. The Son of Man will send his angels and gather up out of his kingdom. Now listen to this. All things that provoke offenses. Ooh, now isn't that interesting, huh? What's he going to gather up? Murderers and thieves? He's going to gather up all the things that provoke offenses, and there's two things here now, all who do evil. How many times do people provoke offenses? Deliberately do something to make someone fall. Deliberately put them into temptation. And the worst of all, deliberately teach false doctrine. You know what the Lord says to those? They shall be burned like fire. You see, we kind of dance around everything today. Oh, this person is so nice. On my way to church, he shakes my hands and pats me on the back. Hello, Mary, how are you? Good to see you this morning. Maybe when he preaches, he says there is no Eucharist. Or you don't have a rosary in this church. Or you'll teach birth control. Or he'll secretly advise someone to have an abortion. Or he doesn't believe in confession. You should be of a mercy for God. Put your sins in this bowl, everybody, and just burn them up. That's all. You know what that is? Let me tell you what it is. You provoke offenses against God. All your CCD teachers, those of you who teach religion, do you realize what you say when you lead these little children astray? Isn't it a shame that we are forced to have homeschool? That parents have to take on that added responsibility of teaching their children from first grade to eighth and high school all the way through? Because they're scared to death of their children being led, provoked to offend God. Provoked to lose their faith. Now, he says they will be thrown into a blazing furnace where there will be weeping and grinding of teeth. See, don't allow anyone to tell you, here we go again, to tell you that the doctrines of the church, the new catechism, are not right. They're old-fashioned. They have to be changed. You lead people into error is to provoke offenses. The virtuous, listen to this, will shine like the sun in the kingdom of their Father. Once you say, oh my God, I am heartily sorry for having what? Offended thee. Today you're told you can't offend God. Oh, you can, and you do. You do offend God. I offend, we all do. But you have to say, although you are heartily sorry for having offended such a good God, that's a pure act of contrition. You're not sorry because you're going to get in trouble. You're not sorry because you may have to go to purgatory. You're not sorry because you did this or that. You're heartily sorry because you offended God. You have only to look at the New Old Testament. The Old Testament. And we have to admit that even the greatest saints were sinners. And they offended God grievously. Take Moses, for example. He was known, God himself said, he was the gentlest of men on earth. Right? He killed a man. In a fit of temper, he killed one of the Egyptians. David, the Lord promised David his kingdom would last forever. Committed adultery and murder. in a fit of weakness, composed that beautiful Psalm 50. We are all sinners. But I must say from the bottom of my heart, I am heartily sorry for having offended thee, O God. And I detest all my sins. That looks like a nice sentence. Do you? Do you detest all of your sins? Do you hate them? Do you hate your sins? Do you detest those sins? Or are you just sorry for now and knowing that tomorrow you're going to do the same thing? And not that we don't do a lot of little things every day, but big sins you must detest, by because they are grievous sin. A girl wrote to me not too long ago and said, is fornication a sin? My religion teacher said it was love. Religion teacher? You gotta be joking. What kind of religion teacher tells you that fornication is love? No. You lead people to sin. And thank God down in her heart she knew she was wrong. That teacher was wrong. I said, oh yes, it's a great grievous sin. You cannot break the Ten Commandments and not grievously sin. Nobody's going to tell you that today. Very few people. They don't want to. It's almost like we don't trust people. We don't trust that they'll understand. I have to tell you that these things are grievous sins, and grievous enough that if you become habituated in them, you could lose your soul for all eternity. If nobody tells you that, they don't love you. They love themselves. You must detest these sins. Why? Because I dread the loss of heaven and the pains of hell. I dread. I'm scared to death at the possibility of losing heaven and ending up in hell. You say, well, that doesn't seem like a pure act of sorrow. It means you're just afraid of going to hell and missing heaven. No, wait a minute. Don't get too in a hurry. It says, but most of all, here we come, because I have offended thee, my God. What a beautiful thing to say, huh? What it really says is, I'm afraid of not being with you, Lord, forever. I'm afraid I won't have that personal relationship with you, that I will never see your glorious face. I will never see the joy and the ecstasy of heaven. And yeah, I'm afraid of hell. It's a healthy fear. But most of all, there's a beautiful word, most of all, Lord, because I have offended thee, my God. See what a beautiful prayer that is? Ask your children outside of home school. Ask your children if they learned that in school. Now, why do we say any of this in an act of contrition, huh? Why do we say, I'm afraid I'll lose heaven, I'm afraid of going to hell, and most of all, I'm so sorry because I offended thee? Why do we say all of that? Because you, my God, are all good and all deserving of my love. Isn't that a beautiful way? Isn't that absolutely phenomenal? That I am sorry, not for myself, but because God is so good. Do you realize they're not two snowflakes alike? Or two blades of grass? Or two people? In all of heaven, there shall not be another one like you. Isn't that amazing? You think he'd run out, start the same pattern again. You know, the same mold. It had nothing to do with short, fat, skinny, tall, beautiful, ugly. It had nothing to do with any of that. Every soul is so different and so unique that if you don't go to heaven, God forbid, no one will ever take your place. Huh? Did you know that? That spot, that you, with all your differences and all your graces and all your talents and all your love, will never be substituted. I'm so amazed at the sun. It'll melt butter and harden clay. Same sun. Make one thing green, another blue, another yellow. Isn't it amazing that the mountains are closer to the sun, but the snow never melts? Isn't that clever? Now, don't explain it to me. I like to be dumb. I like the awesomeness of not knowing why it happens. And even if you know why it happens, you don't know why it happens. Scientists today, since we got that Hubbard camera up there, they don't know. Everything they've ever thought proved not to be true. Now they're telling you, oh, it's different. Yeah, I could have told them that without a camera. And so we're constantly aware of new things about God. Raindrops. Water, for example. Water is a liquid. But you can freeze it. It makes ice, cools you off. But if you melt it and you boil it, it's hot. Goes off into steam. All water. Isn't it amazing? Your skin. Your skin. If anybody could invent skin, they'd be a millionaire. Why? Well, it lets water out, it don't let it in. You take a bath, you don't come out 20 pounds heavier. Do you? I don't think you do. You can sit in that tub an hour. You don't come out any heavier. You go out in the sun, oh, you're sweating. I think it's wonderful. Let the water out, won't let it in. And heal. Oh. Doctor took a little tumor off of my back, and I tell you, it looked like a crater. And he looked at it, oh, don't worry about it, it'll heal. I said, yeah, it's not yours, you know. It was like a crater. I was amazed. Got smaller and smaller and smaller. And all of a sudden, I didn't know where it was. You can't do that. What a wonder is a baby, huh? Oh, little tiny fingernails. The whole thing is there. Fingernails, little feet, beautiful eyes, hair. All intricately made, so meticulous. And a soul that one day will see God. That is the God we offend, because he is so good. He is so good to us. And we offend so good a God. Now, when I have said all of that, in a very short prayer, I'm just kind of adding on to it, what do we say that's real important? I've said I'm heartily sorry. I've said why. And I've said, I'm sorry because I offended you, Lord. You know, words are important, like heartily is important. Now here comes another one. I firmly resolve. Oh, not half-heartedly, not I will try, or maybe, I firmly resolve. Now we know ourselves, we've been to confession last week, and we rattled off the same thing. And I've tried and fell again. But how can I firmly resolve anything? The next sentence is a masterpiece. It says, with the help of thy grace. What a beautiful act of humility, huh? What I'm saying is, Lord, I can't do it myself. Now, what am I going to do? I'm kneeling by my bed, and I knew I goofed off today. If I woke up Father in the middle of the night, he'd kill me. So what do I do? Why? What do I need grace for? A lot of you have to ask for grace. To confess my sins. It takes grace. It takes a gift from God to confess your sins. What else? To do penance. You just can't do something and walk away like nothing happened. You can't steal something without giving it back or doing something, some kind of retribution. Sometimes we don't understand our sins. We don't. To confess my sins, to do penance, and what? To amend my life. That is one of the most, next to the Our Father, Hail Mary, and Gloria, the cradle, I think the act of contrition is the most beautiful. It's the most beautiful prayer because it has everything in it. It's everything in it. Why don't we recite it together? Can we do that? Oh my God, heartily sorry. for having offended thee.
2: And I confess
0: all my sins because I just have lost.
2: I confess it all
0: because I have offended thee, who are good and deserving of my love. I firmly resolve, with the help of thy grace, to confess my sin, and to amend my life. Amen. I have to do penance and amend my life. Amen. I must do all of that. If you don't, if you've forgotten it, get yourself a good old-fashioned tiny book. I got one here. Where is it? Right here. Anyway, it's called a Basic Catechism. We used to have a lot of these. I don't know if we have any more left. It's called Basic Catechism of Christian Doctrine, but it's got everything in it. The Rosary, the Act of Contrition, it's got everything you can think of. It talks about the sacraments. Anyway, we have a call. Hello?
3: Good evening, Mother. This is Jim.
0: Good evening. Where are you from?
3: Delaware.
0: Oh, wonderful. And what is your question?
3: Well, first of all, I want to thank you very much for being there. This is the first time I've talked to you. And we can't get you on cable because the company won't allow it. We've tried. So I'm listening on shortwave radio to you. The question is, just recently, I normally go to my spiritual director for confession, but your subject tonight was very interesting, and I just recently went to a priest for confession, and he didn't ask me to say the act of contrition. So I did it to myself as he was absolving me. Could that be an invalid confession?
0: I'm sure our dear Lord saw your heart, but I'd go to somebody else next time. Don't go to a priest that's nice to you. Go to somebody that says, you better shape up, sweetheart. Or you're going down, you know what I mean? Don't go to somebody that says, oh, that's all right. They talk you out of it. Well, you want to go in there? You could do that yourself. Oh, that wasn't a sin. Look, Father, I think I committed a sin. Why do you think I'm sitting in this confessionalist hot box telling you all this if I didn't think I was sinning? So anybody that says, oh, that's all right, God understands. Believe me, he understands. He understands exactly what's going to happen to your soul if you don't straighten up. If you go to a confessor, not one that's rude or mad or not loving. Excuse me. Go to one who knows you did commit these sins, who's ready to help you to amend your life, tells you how to avoid these sins. Is compassionate? Yes. But compassion and truth have to go together. If there's no truth, then you have misdirected compassion. Misdirected compassion. If you tell the truth with anger, or you tell a penitent how evil he was and you're angry with him, then he'll never go back. You have to have both. Lovingly truthful. Lovingly tough. We have another call. Hello?
4: Hello.
0: Where are you from?
4: New Jersey.
0: New Jersey? And how old are you?
4: 10. I'm turning 11 in April.
0: Wonderful. In April what?
4: 19th.
0: I'm going to be 71 April 20th.
4: Oh, wow.
0: Oh, well, happy birthday.
4: Thank you. I would also like to tell you that I like to watch your shows and everything.
0: Well, thank you, sweetheart.
4: And can I say my questions?
0: You what?
4: My questions.
0: Yes.
4: Okay, my first question is that I went to confession once, and I didn't have sin. The priest said to me not to come to confession if I didn't have any sin. Why did the priest say this to me? Aren't we supposed to go to confession even if you don't have any sin?
0: I'm just trying to calm down, sweetheart. Better take a little water. That was an injustice. I know the new theology is that you don't have to go to confession, and we have so many general absolutions and everything else. But that's wrong. Because as a 10 or 11 year old, that priest should know you're very vulnerable to sin. There are children your age on drugs, have already had sex. They have done everything an adult does. You cannot tell me that a 10 or 11 year old cannot sin. And you can't tell somebody, don't come back until you have a biggie. You know what confession is, sweetheart? Confession is not only absolution. And maybe you ought to think if you didn't have a few sins. I mean, were you really obedient to your mother? Did you say something nasty about someone? Huh? Sins are not only big sins, but they're little ones. Being uncharitable, being unkind, saying something nasty. See, these are all little sins that you can go to communion and be absolved from all of them by Holy Communion, but that's not the point. Confession is also a strengthening sacrament. It strengthens your soul to say no the next time. It's not just something you go if you commit adultery or you steal or you lie or you cheat or you're greedy. No, it's for little things. See, confession is for everybody that wants to be holy and wants to be like God. Let's put it this way. If your mother never dusted, nobody's dust, huh? Now, if you had a table and your mother never dusted it, I'd hate to look at it after 3-4 weeks. It looks terrible. But it's only dust. You say, well, there's a difference. What happens if somebody comes in and puts a whole can of garbage on top of that table? Isn't there a difference between the dust and the garbage? Or a dead cat? You want to get rid of that in a hurry. But every week, every day almost, your mother has to get a rag and dust that table. That's what confession does. I can be just as dirty with a lot of dust as I'd be with garbage on me. So confession is not only we're sorry for even the slightest offense against God, we are also there to get the strength to desire God more, to be more like Jesus, to be closer to Jesus, to be able to pray better, and to be stronger against temptation. All of that is why you go to confession. It's such an injustice to the soul. My sisters go to confession as well I do once a week. We don't do any biggies. Does that mean we shouldn't go to confession? Ah. No, it's those little things, that dust that keeps piling up. Sometimes bad thoughts, sometimes our failure to act or to defend somebody, or to defend Jesus. All these omissions and commissions we do. You find yourself a priest, sweetheart, that understands the spiritual life. He really understands what confession's all about. Our Holy Father goes to confession every week. Every holy priest I've ever known, or sister, or lay person, went every week. Now I know, you got to go once a year. I cannot imagine any human being thinking for a moment that you're so good you're going to go once a year. Oh, God, have mercy on your little dusty soul. It's not the right thing. You go to confession. You find a priest that understands and can start you on the highway to holiness, maybe even vocation. But once you begin to think nothing matters, and they're only small ones, it's only dust, there's nothing worse than a house that's never been dusted. So, we've taken our act of contrition. I hope you make one before you go to bed. I hope we all are able to make one before we die. That I can say to God, I am heartily sorry for having offended thee, and I want to be with thee in thy kingdom, and I'm sorry. I want to amend my life. God bless you. See you tomorrow.

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1: This Monsignor Tom Richter of the Diocese of Bismarck, serving Queen of Peace Parish in Dickinson, North Dakota. On the third Sunday of Lent, we read the Gospel of Jesus cleansing the temple. As we all know, the temple Jesus desires to cleanse is not a building, but our hearts. And he cleanses them, not by repressing what's inside of them, not by abolishing what's inside of the heart, but by ordering it. I once read that the Hoover Dam was the most destructive river in the United States. It destroyed more crops, more property, more livestock than any other. It did more bad than any river in our country. And then the Hoover Dam was constructed. And this same river, with the same energy, with the same force, was now ordered, channeled, redirected. And that same body of water now irrigates more crops than any river in our country. What once did the most bad now does the most good, because it is ordered. Jesus does the same thing with the human heart. As the second preface of Lent says, that Lent is a sacred time which God uses to free us from disordered affections. And he can do that if we give him access. And we give Jesus access to the disordered affections in our hearts by prayer, penance, and almsgiving. And so, dear people, I wish to give you a word of encouragement on this third week of Lent to continue your generosity to the Lord so that he may order our hearts and purify them so that we may arrive at Easter rejoicing in the encounter with the risen Christ. God bless you.
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3: This is Lavinia Spirito for Catholic Way Bible Study. The Bible is full of references of the importance of reading God's Word. For example, Paul's letter to the Hebrews says that the Word of God is living and active, sharper than any two-edged sword. Psalm 119 tells us, God's Word is truly a lamp unto our feet and a light unto our path. And the cry of the Shema Yisrael from Deuteronomy, and these words that I command to you today shall be on your heart. You shall teach them diligently to your children, and you shall talk of them when you sit in your house, and when you walk by the way, and when you lie down, and when you rise. Like the chosen people, God's church is called to read, study, absorb, and apply the entirety of God's written revelation. We can trust the scriptures to reveal God's mind and purpose about our lives and situations. You can trust the Lord. His word is true.
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It is Friday the 19th of June. Let's begin together in prayer in the name of the Father and the Son and the Holy Spirit. Lord, forgive us our pride. Forgive us our stubbornness of heart. Forgive us our anger against one another. Forgive us our greed in all its forms. Forgive us our mercilessness.

0: forgive us the harm we have done. God of mercy and compassion, you hold out to us the hand of your mercy to raise us up from the misery our selfish sinfulness has brought upon us and upon those whose lives we touch. Teach us to weep where we have caused weeping, to mourn where we have caused mourning, and to lift up what we have brought low. In hope and trust, we turn to you for healing through our Lord Jesus Christ, your Son, who lives and reigns with you in the unity of the Holy Spirit, God, forever and ever. Amen. It is a better way to start a Friday in this month dedicated to the Sacred Heart of Jesus, the Sunrise Morning Show on EWTN. I'm Matt Swaim. Anna Mitchell has news. Paul Lachman at the controls. And up this hour, we'll talk to Al Smith, who has always got some great thoughts from Fulton Sheen. He's helped put together a bunch of books compiling Sheen's writings, and he's always given us updates on how things are going to be ahead of the beatification of Fulton Sheen this September. We'll talk to Rita Heikenfeld, get some recipes for ribs for Bible foods, and she'll talk about the patron saint of pork. Bet you didn't know there was one of those. And Andrew Pettiprin is going to be with us. He's going to discuss the difference between being a tourist and being a pilgrim. And then Father Hezekiah Carnazzo will preview the Sunday Mass readings. So stay with us if you can. Right now, it is 2 minutes past. Here's Anna Mitchell with news.
1: Good morning. Israel's military says its forces struck targets throughout southern Lebanon overnight as Hezbollah reported intense fighting in the area. Lebanon's state-run news agency reported at least 18 people were killed in the airstrikes. The fighting into Friday morning came as planned talks in Switzerland between Iran and the United States over their efforts to reach a permanent end to the Iran war were delayed. Israel's occupation of southern Lebanon and its continued attacks on the Iranian-backed Shiite militia Hezbollah have been a key issue in the talks. Israel maintains it must continue to hold the territory and have a free hand to battle Hezbollah as it has been launching attacks into northern Israel. Pope Leo met yesterday with representatives of the Hebrew University of Jerusalem, encouraging them to be artisans of true peace. From Vatican Radio, Deborah Castellana-Luboff reports.
2: In a time that is often characterized by violence and pointed rhetoric, the members of your diverse university community can continue to be artisans of true peace.
3: Pope Leo went on to recall that universities have been longtime places of encounter, bringing together students and faculty to grow in wisdom. While not always easy, he admitted universities must constantly work to ensure that opportunities for meaningful encounters remain available. The Pope said this constitutes an essential part of the life of any institution of higher learning. Universities, Pope Leo said, have traditionally been privileged places for dialogue. In an atmosphere where respectful dialogue is possible, he said, everyone can grow in knowledge through learning from the points of view and living testimonies of others, even those with whom they might disagree. In these settings, with patient perseverance, Pope Leo underscored it is possible to gradually work toward breaking down any barriers of misunderstanding and distrust that may arise. The Pope said that God asks us to be his instruments to bring peace to the world, but we must start with ourselves. Pope Leo said that rather than believing peace to be impossible and beyond our reach, we must seek to promote it in our communities and to welcome and recognize it in our own lives.
2: Through forming artisans of peace, the university community may continue to be a beacon of hope and unity in a world that is increasingly divided.
3: I'm Deborah Castellano-Luboff.
1: Pope Leo also met yesterday with participants in the plenary session of the Reunion of Aid Agencies for the Oriental Churches, or RIOCO. He praised them for their work this week, for their focus this week on the formation of clerics and monks in Eastern seminaries and colleges, and went on to say that the Eastern Rites, quote, have a great gift to offer the entire Catholic community, which is often unaware of the diverse ecclesial traditions within its ranks. He said, quote, it is good for us to delve deeper into these treasures together with millions of our Eastern Catholic brothers and sisters as we look forward to progress toward full unity with all the Eastern churches. All the ancient Eastern churches, in fact, lead us back to the origins of the faith, he said. They make the light of grace shine forth through liturgies rich in sacredness. They manifest in the worship of praise the mystery of God who is to be adored. They bear witness to the power of intercessory prayer. They offer spiritual riches that fill the heart with wonder and grateful amazement at the beauty they reveal. End quote. A federal court is giving Ohio permission to restrict children's use of social media. Mark Mayfield reports.
4: The 6th U.S. Circuit Court of Appeals on Thursday overturned a ruling which put Ohio's parental consent law on hold and found the law did not violate free speech protections guaranteed by the First Amendment. The law had been put on hold at the request of the tech industry trade group NetChoice, which said it remains fully confident that the law will ultimately be struck down. The ruling comes as countries around the world have started restricting children's access to social media over mental health concerns. I'm Mark Mayfield.
1: Attorneys for alleged UnitedHealthcare CEO shooter Luigi Mangione are withdrawing his psychiatric defense. That's according to court documents filed in his New York State murder trial yesterday. Mangione's legal team was going to argue he was experiencing, quote, extreme emotional disturbance when he allegedly shot and killed UnitedHealthcare CEO Brian Thompson in Manhattan in December of 2024. Mangione is set to go on state trial September 8th. A federal trial is set for next year. Another day of World Cup action in the books. Czechia and South Africa ended in a draw in Atlanta to start the day. Then Switzerland beat Bosnia-Herzegovina 4-1 in Inglewood. Later, Canada dominated Qatar in 6-0 in Vancouver. In the nightcap, Mexico defeated South Korea 1-0 and became the first team to advance to the round of 32. Meanwhile, the U.S. back on the pitch tonight for its second match of the World Cup, battling Australia.
0: Australia.
1: In Group D at Lumen Field in Seattle.
0: We don't have Father Nixon on the show today, do we?
1: No.
0: Better make sure that we are not...
1: No, thank God it wasn't.
0: Our Australian...
1: Thank God it wasn't yesterday.
0: My goodness. Next week's conversation could be awkward with...
1: Could be awkward.
0: With our Australian correspondent.
1: But, you know, in our local hour, we have Joseph Pierce, who's... Well, see... You know, going to have all kinds of things to say, I think.
0: He'll have plenty to say about the World Cup. Joseph Pierce does.
1: His English won over, Croatia? I think.
0: Yes, they did. Yeah. Yes. Yeah. I do know that much.
1: He said it was a good win and that he hopes it bodes well for his team.
0: Well, I hope so too. Well, we are glad that you are with us on this Friday, the 19th of June. It's 8 minutes past the hour. It's always great to catch up with Alan Smith, a member of the advisory board for the cause of Archbishop Fulton Sheen. He's put together a number of books of Sheen's writings. And we're going to talk about why to make a holy hour. Alan, good morning.
5: Hey, good morning, Matt. It's always great to be here.
0: I talk to all kinds of Protestants, including Protestant pastors, you know, in my work at the Coming Home Network, who they go to adoration chapels because they're open, you know, or even go visit a Catholic church because it's open. Well, why would a Catholic church leave its doors open during portions of the day where they're not actively engaging in some kind of liturgy? It's because of this reality. You know, I like to say that for me, the Adoration Chapel, it's like a cross between a bunker and an oasis and a time machine, right? Because it's, you know, sort of stepping out of the craziness of the world into someplace safe and peaceful, but also a place of refreshment. And also, I always think that I'm going to not have time to stop in, that it's going to slow down my progress and my productivity, but I always feel actually more productive when I actually go do some time there in the chapel with the Lord. It's kind of crazy how it works.
5: Yeah, I know Mother Teresa, her sisters were complaining to her, because Mother Teresa was very big on the holy hour. She made her community pray a holy hour every day. And, you know, they just say, listen, we got so much work to do. This is going to cramp our style. And she said, you know what? Let's trust in the Lord. And in fact, there was times where she doubled up and said, let's do two holy hours. And they got even more done. So it's amazing. The Lord blesses our efforts. We spend time with him He blesses our apostolates. So, again, that formula works. It really does. But, you know, I think we live busy lives, Matt. I mean, we are just constantly bombarded with another activity here, another thing there. But yet people who practice the holy hours say, you know, it's kind of like on the road to Emmaus. You have to shake off the noonday devils and you have this conversation with God. But by the end of the hour, you're saying, we're not our hearts burning within us. You know, we had that time with the Lord. And so it may take time to shake off, as again, those noonday devils, but it's time well spent, because it's time with our Lord just to pour our hearts out to him and to listen to him. And, you know, I think, you know, the third reason that Fulton Sheen gives, and this is very important, is that our Lord asks for it. He, you know, in the Garden of Gethsemane, we see that beautiful story where he says to his apostles, could you not spend 1 hour with me? And that cry goes out today still. Our Lord is still waiting and asking, could you not spend 1 hour with me? So I think when we're trying to decide, do I do this or do that, who's asking us to be with him? It's our Lord. So let's respond to the Lord and spend that hour with him.
0: Yeah, absolutely. And you know, for people who are coming into the church, sometimes they're like, well, I want to do a holy hour, and I want to pray the rosary, and I want to do some spiritual reading every day, and I want to, you know, read the scriptures every day. I don't know how to fit all that in, but there's nothing wrong with going in there and taking your Bible, right, and saying, I'm going to read a couple of passages, and then I'm going to close it, and I'm just going to sit, you know, allow in the presence of God, you know, him to sort of, you know, tell me what to think about what I just read from his own word. I mean, you can, you know, sometimes people think if you go to a holy hour, you just have to sort of sit still, not moving. And there's a beauty and a value in that. But also, you know, take something in there with you that says, you know, Lord, these are your words. Show me something today. Let me hear from you. I mean, this is a beautiful practice.
5: Yeah, it is. So, you know, again, it's relationship. We're spending time with the Lord, and you know, being in his presence, it's beautiful. But the Word of God is what strengthens us. It's, of course, the Eucharist strengthens us, but do we get to know who God is? And when we read our scriptures, we get to know who Jesus is. And I think it's all part of what we need to be, those great witnesses. We can't preach about Christ if we don't know who Christ is. And so spending time with him, reading the word, it's all part of our training to be good disciples, to be great apostles and ambassadors for Christ. But it's spending time at the foot of the master to learn from him. And of course, it's the book that is inspired. And so let's take that to heart. And Sheen recommend that time and time again. Bring your Bible with you. Open the Bible. You can play Bible roulette if you want to just open it up as the Spirit inspires, and read his word. And again, it's so beautiful. So these are all little things that are so important, because, you know, it helps us to practice what we preach. As I said earlier, Fulton Sheen talked the talk, and he gave reflections and homilies and sermons and retreats about the holy hour. And of course, he did that beautiful journey with the Lord for 62 consecutive years. But it's this idea, we get to make reparation for our sins. We get to say to the Lord, I love you. I'm sorry for offending you. Please give me the strength and the grace to continue this journey. So there's so much there. And I think we're just scratching the surface this morning, Matt. But again, there's not just 10 reasons to make a holy hour. There's actually 100 reasons. And we'll go through those over time.
0: Yeah. I mean, imagine you're on a road trip this summer and you think to yourself, I don't have time to stop for gas. I got to keep driving. Well, that would not go well for you, right? You have to stop and refresh, renew, to give yourself fuel to charge the battery, you know, as it were. That's part of this, for sure. But if our listeners want to get a copy of this book, Lord Teach Us to Pray, or find out more about what's going on with the beatification coming up in September, how do they do so?
5: Well, the beatification is getting closer and closer as we speak. 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
5: Thank you, Matt. God love you.
0: All right, we're back with headlines after this. It's 16 past.
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0: 18 past. 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
1: Negotiations in Switzerland between the U.S. and Iran have been delayed. Pope Leo yesterday met with representatives of the Hebrew University of Jerusalem, encouraging them to be artisans of true peace. And the executive director of the Catholic Conference of Ohio is welcoming the outgoing governor's call for an end to the death penalty in the state.
0: Next newscast coming in about 12 minutes. Anna Mitchell, I want to take time to remember Sister Roz. Those of you who listen perhaps in the St. Paul, Minnesota area may be familiar with her. She, Sister Rosalind, joined the Religious Sisters of St. Joseph of Carondelet in 1948 at the age of 19 and then passed away earlier this week. Now, we have talked about her on the radio before, but it's been a number of years. The reason we talk about her is because her background was in nursing and chiropractic work, and she got into massage therapy when she was taking care of her elderly mother in the 1960s, and it was a way to alleviate her mom's chronic pain and actually help with her mood, so she got into much more of this. So that was part of her work. And in 1993, when the St. Paul Saints began their minor league baseball team there in St. Paul, Minnesota, she began to offer massages at the minor league ballpark for fans who wanted to just stop and, like, get the kinks in their neck worked out and stuff.
9: That's awesome.
0: And became, like, a fixture at the ballpark for, like, 20 years. So much so that at one point they had a Sister Rosalind bobble hand night at the ballpark.
1: That's incredible.
0: But it is interesting. There's some really wild stories from her experience, including the fact that just a few years ago in I guess it was 2015, she went skydiving at the age of 84 for the Aging the Dangerous charity.
1: Oh, my gosh.
0: But, you know, there were people who would hear that this nun was giving massages, and they'd call and, you know, prank her and say, you know, rude and suggestive things. And she says that on one occasion, she said to one of the men who called, "One of these days you'll die and you'll be face to face with the Lord. Is this call the kind of thing you want to be judged for? Do you feel good about what you're doing?" She said that the guy broke into sobs on the other side of the phone.
1: Oof.
0: So, Sister Rosalind, now you're face to face with the Lord. May your soul and the souls of the faithful departed, through the mercy of God, rest in peace.
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0: It is time for Bible Foods with Rita Heikenfeld, and as we head towards Father's Day, there are some foods that are often associated with Father's Day, and did you know that some of those foods have patron saints? We'll talk about that this morning with Rita. Good morning, Rita.
13: Well, good morning, and I love this segment for all our dads out there.
0: We might as well start with bacon. You know, let's talk about St. Anthony and his patronage.
13: Oh, yeah. You know, St. Anthony, he's called St. Anthony the Abbot. And he was an Egyptian monk, and he's the patron saint of butchers, Matt. And a lot of times he's depicted shown with pigs. And here's the thing that I didn't know, I found interesting. It's possible that he might have used, like, the renderings of the pig fat in his healing medicinals, because he was also a healer. But he was adopted by pig butchers as their patron saint. So I thought the recipe that we're sharing for Dad's ribs today would be a perfect way to honor him, too. And also, we think of Dad, St. Joseph, too, that humble, humble saint.
0: Of course. And, you know, St. Joseph, you know, there's not any specific patronage related to this, but often on his feast day, you get all kinds of breads and, you know, big feasting then as well when his feast comes up in March. But, you know, I hate to not mention also, since we're going to be talking about ribs today, we got St. Lawrence, who is the patron saint of grilling, because of the way that he was martyred, as a matter of fact.
13: That's right.
0: He's, you know, he was told to present the treasures of the church to the local magistrate, and he said, "Okay, I'll be right back." And he came back with the poor, the disabled, the widows, the orphans, and said, "These are the treasures of the church," which is, of course, 100% true, but also, you know, kind of like a stick in the eye of the local authorities. And so they had him martyred on a gridiron, And while they were grilling him to death, he said, "Turn me over. I'm done on this side." He's also patron saint of comedians.
13: Perfect. So. You've got, laughter and food. What? Oh, my goodness.
0: I mean,
13: yeah.
0: I hope that's how your weekend goes, Rita. But let's talk about your ribs recipe, because I bet you if you polled the audience right now, you'd find 5,000 different ways that people do their ribs.
13: Oh, yeah. And you and I have both done them so many times. I like this recipe. It's just a tad different. And you're going to start off with about 2.5 pounds or so of the baby back pork ribs. And I usually use those. They're sort of lean, and they're real curvy. And then you could use St. Louis ribs, too. And those look like those, the baby backs, but they're flat, and they have a lot more fat in there. Or you could use the country-style ribs. And I don't know if everyone knows this, but those ribs, they're usually cut separate, and they're pretty thick and boneless.
0: Yeah, they're boneless. They're a cheaper cut of meat, but I find that they work pretty well.
13: Oh, yeah, because they're from the pork shoulder, and that has great marbling. Anyway, about 2.5 pounds of ribs, and you got to remove that that film, that silver skin, because it'll just roast up tough. And then
0: I have to ask you this, Rita, because I know how I tend to peel that off. It can be a little bit tricky.
13: Yep.
0: Do you have a method that you use for peeling that skin off?
13: Well, what I do is I start at the smaller end, and it seems like it works for me. And I'll take a little paring knife and sort of start lifting that skin off and then grab it with a paper towel and pull
0: That's exactly
13: it.
0: What I do. I is do it? The paper towel grab method because otherwise it's
13: go.
0: So slippery.
13: It is. And then usually it'll pull off pretty much in one piece for me. How about you?
0: That's usually the case. But, you know, if it doesn't tear clean, then I just get another paper towel and go after it. But, yeah, no, definitely use the paper towel and the paring knife.
13: Yeah, but it works every time. So then you've got a tender, bunch of ribs. And then I season them. You can season them with your barbecue rub. The last time I did this, the other day, I just did salt and pepper. And you want to bake them a long time at low temperature, 275, anywhere from 2.5 to 3 hours or so, Matt. And you'll know when you check them after about 2 hours or so, they'll be fork tender. And when you pull them out, I got to tell you, they're not going to look attractive. They don't brown in there. They basically steam. While they're cooking in the oven, I just, the last time I did this, I had a new barbecue sauce, and I want your opinion on this. It's very simple. Didn't make a huge amount, so you could double it. And basically, you just film a pan with olive oil, and you're going to put some diced onion and some cumin, and some ketchup and some brown sugar, apple cider vinegar, salt and pepper, and the secret ingredient of a few shakes of hot chili sauce like sriracha. And that gives it a little bit of a kick. You just cook it for a few minutes. You could do this ahead if you want and then just brush it on later. And also the ribs can be done ahead and then just warmed up. And right before you serve them, you want to brush them with the sauce. And I run them under the broiler on both sides so that the sauce gets a little caramelized. You could do them on the grill.
0: A little bit.
13: But I was going to ask you, because I know you love Old Bay, how would you, tweak the sauce? What would
0: you
13: do?
0: Well,
13: Old
0: Bay goes in the rub for me, for sure. You know, that's usually where the Old Bay goes in. But the one thing that I do like about, if you're using sriracha in that barbecue sauce, that's got a bunch of garlic in it, too.
13: Yeah.
0: So, you know, the garlic is a great flavor with the ribs. For sure. I might go a little light on the brown sugar just because I like my ribs a little bit more tangy than sweet.
13: Mm-hmm.
0: But, I have to tell you as well, since we're talking about saints connected with food, King St. Louis, St. Louis himself, is patron of barbers and carpenters and kings, but he is not patron saint of ribs.
13: Well, dang.
0: How is that possible?
13: I don't know. St. Louis ribs are popular.
0: We got to call the Pope. Make King St. Louis the patron saint of ribs, my goodness.
13: Yeah, you do that. You have a better connection.
0: Man, I don't have that great of a connection. But Pope Leo, if you are listening, that would be a good move. St. Louis ribs, make St. Louis the patron saint of them. Anyway, you can find Rita's recipe for ribs. Do them this weekend for Father's Day at sunrisemorningshow.com in the show notes. Half past the hour, here's Anna with news.
1: Good. Good morning. Israel's military says its forces struck targets throughout southern Lebanon overnight as Hezbollah reported intense fighting in the area. Lebanon's state-run news agency reported at least 18 people were killed in the airstrikes. The fighting into this morning came as planned talks in Switzerland between Iran and the United States over their efforts to reach a permanent end to the Iran war were delayed. Vice President J.D. Vance is saying the deal with Iran is, quote, already bearing real fruits for the American people. More from Mark Mayfield.
4: He provided an update during a White House press briefing Thursday morning.
14: The only way the Iranians get any of those resources, not a single penny, by the way, from the United States of America under any circumstances, but the only way that they would ever get any benefit of the bargain is if they comply fully and change their behavior.
4: Vance said 12.5 million barrels of oil had already traveled through the Strait of Hormuz. He also reiterated that Iran's nuclear program has been destroyed. A memorandum of understanding between the two countries was signed by President Trump Wednesday. A signing ceremony in Geneva had been set for Friday, but that has now been canceled. I'm Mark Mayfield.
1: Secretary of War Pete Hegseth says the Pentagon will review U.S. forces and bases in Europe. Speaking at a meeting of NATO officials yesterday, he announced the six-month review, blaming it in part on, quote, shameful inaction of U.S. allies during the war with Iran. He criticized European allies for denying the U.S. the use of certain bases during the war. Pope Leo met yesterday with participants in the plenary session of the Reunion of Aid Agencies for the Oriental Churches, or RIOCO. From Vatican Radio, Devin Watkins reports.
15: Pope Leo XIV praised the meeting's focus on the need to support the formation of priests and monks in Eastern seminaries. He said the Eastern Catholic Churches have a great gift of spiritual riches to share with the Universal Church, noting that formation of ministers remains essential for growth. However, he said, the Christian East can only be preserved if it is understood, which requires investment in formation. Pope Leo XIV then turned to the heavy burden of war and instability brought about by so many who foment wars. While you generate life, they sow death, he said. While you reach out to your brother, they seek enemies to crush. While you create paths of hope, they lock people into fear. And while you build the future, they destroy the present. The Pope recalled the painful exodus of Eastern Christians from their own lands, caused above all by war, which only creates tragedies forgotten by the world. He then called instability due to war a plague and a scourge that drains the lifeblood of the Eastern churches. Even after a war has ended, he noted, societies remain scarred by the past through the presence of armed gangs, weakened institutions, and manipulative external influences. Pope Leo added that this situation leaves people in precarious situations that weigh most heavily on ordinary families and young people. Finally, the Pope appealed for everyone to reflect on the vast consequences of war and instability, including how violence often backfires on the same people who carry it out. Let us pray to Jesus, the Lord of Peace, he said, and appeal to people's consciences so that they may be moved by indignation and may respect for humanity and a proper sense of civility be restored. I'm Devin Watkins.
1: President Trump is awarding the Medal of Honor to three brave soldiers. Tammy Trujillo reports.
16: In a ceremony at the White House on Thursday, Trump honored retired Army Major Nicholas Dockery, deceased Marine Colonel John W. Ripley, and retired Reconnaissance Marine Major James Capers, Jr.
17: Men who went willingly to the darkest and most dangerous corners on earth to defeat evil so we could live free.
16: Capers led his team through a deadly ambush in South Vietnam in 1967. Injured and bleeding, he got his nine-man team to a helicopter for evacuation after 4 days and nights of fighting. Dockery's platoon was ambushed by Taliban fighters in Afghanistan, and he risked his life to protect and evacuate three wounded members of his platoon. Ripley stalled a North Vietnamese attack in 1972 by blowing up a bridge before the would-be invaders could attack. He passed in 2008 and received the honor posthumously. I'm Tammy Trujillo.
1: The executive director of the Catholic Conference of Ohio is welcoming the outgoing governor's call for an end to the death penalty in the state. Governor Mike DeWine earlier this week said the moral justification he made earlier in his career for reinstating it simply no longer exists. That's the news. It's 35.
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0: The Sunrise Morning Show continues. I'm Matt Swaim, joined now by Andrew Pettiprin. He is from the Space Salvi Institute, and we have all kinds of interesting reflections on culture, theology. Who knows what comes up in these kinds of conversations. It's always great to have you on, Andrew. Thanks for coming back.
23: Glad to be here, Matt.
0: So I was reflecting on this. In my days as an evangelical, the word pilgrim did fly around a little bit. But in terms of how I heard it used, I thought of course, the pilgrims at Plymouth Rock. I thought of John Wayne referring to people as pilgrim as almost like a condescending thing. And, we talked about living life here as an earthly pilgrimage. I even heard of Pilgrim's Progress, but I never... Whoops, there's Andrew. Andrew's gone. There went my set. I had a great setup for Andrew.
1: You were talking to... Well, you were talking to our listeners. That's not true. You weren't talking to nobody.
0: Well, I mean,
1: it's just the person that you expected to respond to that was not actually listening because we lost him. But he's back, so you got to redo this setup because
0: I'm not going to redo the whole setup.
1: But he's going to love the John Wayne one. You got to do that.
0: All right, Andrew, you there?
23: I'm back. I'm sorry, guys.
0: I was just kind of going through how I talked about how I heard the word pilgrim tossed around. John Wayne. Pilgrim's Progress, these kinds of things, these were all on my radar as a Protestant. I never went on anything that I would call a pilgrimage as an evangelical Protestant. Did you?
23: No, I did not. It's funny, though, because even though in the Protestant world you don't have a sense of pilgrimage, you did encounter people who would go on trips to the Holy Land sometimes. And, kind of walking in the footsteps of Jesus was important. And, if you had the means to be able to go to Israel and kind of see where Christ was crucified and risen and all that sort of thing, that was important. But there was no, in my opinion anyway, there was no kind of theology of the incarnation to back it up.
0: About this, Andrew, just to key on this, I knew some people who really wanted to go to the Holy Land, but I knew some other people who thought those people were nuts, who were like, why would you need to go there? Everything we need, we have in the Word of God. Yeah. And so I heard people who would ridicule folks for spending all that money to go all the way over to the Holy Land when we had what we needed in the Bible.
23: Yeah, you're right about that. I mean, at the very least, it was just sort of an extra special way to kind of turn our attention towards what we already had in our hands and sitting in our laps in the Bible, right? It was like a sort of, if you go to the Holy Land, then you can kind of have a more vivid picture of what you're thinking about when you open the Bible and read Jesus. When you read the Sermon on the Mount, you have a kind of better idea of like what it looked like or something like that. But there was no theology, as I was saying before, of kind of a God who pitched his tent among us, right? Of like the idea that spaces are sanctified in a special way. I mean, that the whole world is sanctified, you know, by the glory of God because God came to dwell among us. But that, you know, in the tradition of the church, we understand that just as time can kind of be infused with a special grace, you know, places can as well. And so for us to kind of go to places as pilgrims underlines the idea that our lives of faith are not just about me and my Bible and my personal God, but are actually about a corporate journey that we are on towards heaven.
0: Yeah. Also, if you are in that world, there's only like one part of the world you can go to.
23: Yeah. Right.
0: To count that, because if you're looking at these sorts of things, you know, you're looking specifically at the scriptures, and if it's in the Bible, you can go there. And there's only really one region of the world that's mentioned in the Bible. Now, that being said, now I'm a Catholic, and literally everywhere we go on vacation, everywhere we go for a weekend trip to visit family, not only is there a sense of local pilgrimage when we go to whatever place we go to visit Mass, right, because it's the Eucharist manifested in another spot, right, in the world.
23: That's right.
0: But also, it's become like the thing I look forward to the most about our time going on family trips is like finding some place. Like this summer, we're going to go and have a chance to stop by the place, you know, stop by some stuff related to the North American martyrs. And it's going to be like incredible and amazing. And I would have never have thought about trips that way. I mean, if my devotional life on trips as an evangelical Protestant was Sunday morning, I read my Bible on the porch looking out of the water.
23: Yeah, that's right. I mean, you know, and that kind of highlights the distinction, I suppose, that some people have in their minds between just a kind of vacation and a pilgrimage, where, you know, vacation thinking is sort of getting out of time and finding a place where you're separate, in some respects, separate from the whole world, certainly separate from your work life and, you know, all the pressures that you normally experience. Now, that's fine. I mean, you know, that's a kind of retreat mentality as well, which can be good. But when you have a pilgrimage mentality, even when you're kind of stepping away from the world, as you say, you're always kind of interested in the work of God in that particular place. You want to know kind of, you know, who were the holy people who once lived here, or what is the community life that still thrives here now? Like, what are the interesting places where we can, you know, sort of commune with God in an extra special way? At the very least, as you say, you know, where's the church that has the tabernacle with the Lord dwelling inside it right now? And I'm with you completely. I mean, it does like create a whole level of richness to life that even when you take a family trip now, or, you know, no matter where you go, a road trip or getting on a plane and going to Europe or whatever it is, there can always be a pilgrimage element to it, which is a very cool part of our lives as Catholics, which I do fear that other brethren in the Lord are not so keen to experience.
0: Well, and it's, I think, partly because they haven't opened their eyes to thinking of the world this way. It's a worldview thing rather than a, you know, kind of concrete objection to a proposition. It's just not how they look at the world.
23: Right.
0: They think kind of abstractly, I appreciate God when I look at the Smoky Mountains and think, he made that. How could anybody not, you know, thank him for it? But, you know, the concreteness of it is kind of the coolness of it, and even the smallness of the concreteness. So many years ago, I and, you know, a few other people, Catherine Lopez, probably most notably, decided we were going to start taking pictures of the Sacred Heart of Jesus at wherever little spot that we happen to be, at whatever little church. And it's become kind of like the thing that I look for. When I go to a parish, it doesn't matter how big or small that parish is, how tucked away it is, how ornate or whatever it is, 99 times out of 100 they have a statue of the Sacred Heart somewhere in the corner of the church, in the garden or whatever, and you know, that's a manifestation of that devotion and the life of that parish community, and it connects me to that concretely by standing in front of that statue and reflecting, this is where the people who love the Sacred Heart of Jesus in this town pray.
23: I think that's a great way to kind of pursue this, like, pilgrim life. The Mingentium, the Vatican II document talks about how we're a pilgrim people. And so, yeah, I mean, just like going about in the world, like if you're devoted to a particular saint, you know, looking for stained glass windows or statues or, you know, churches that are dedicated to that saint or to the Sacred Heart or whatever is a great way to kind of pursue that pilgrim life. And, you know, and more than that, I mean, yeah, we were talking before about the Holy Land. I mean, what a wonderful experience some people are able to have to go to the Holy Land and experience that. But, you know, there are all kinds of pilgrimage sites because there are all kinds of people's lives that are connected to the life of our Lord and revelations of our Lord, of Our Lady, you know, all over the place. I was just talking recently to a couple who made a movie about the Sacred Heart, speaking of the Sacred Heart. And,
0: yes,
23: you know, their movie is all about kind of, you know, the power of this place, Paray-le-Monial, where our Lord, you know, revealed the kind of devotion to the Sacred Heart. And there are all kinds of people in France and in Europe and in North America and beyond who are going there and having this, like, sort of incredible life-changing experience. I've never even heard of this place. And, you know, I mean, I've heard of a lot of pilgrimage places, and there's a lot that I don't know. But it was just very cool to learn about that, and I want to go there now.
0: Well, it turns out God's doing stuff everywhere.
23: Yeah.
0: So who knew? Who knew?
23: Yeah.
0: Exactly. We got the Space Solvi Institute linked at sunrisemorningshow.com. Andrew Pettibrin, thank you as always. Have a great day.
23: Thank you too, Matt.
0: All right, 14 till. We're back right after this.
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1: Joining us again on the Sunrise Morning Show is Father Hezekias Carnazzo from the Institute of Catholic Culture. Good morning, Father.
26: Good morning, Annie. It's such a blessing to be with you and your listeners today.
1: It is a blessing to have you back. And we are looking ahead to the readings for Mass on Sunday, the 12th Sunday in Ordinary Time. We're going to look at this in light of Pentecost a few weeks ago. But I think first, maybe we can talk about like an overall theme here, which I think will be helpful for understanding the readings in general. We see a lot of persecution, I guess. Expecting persecution, I think, would probably be an adequate theme for the readings this weekend. Would you agree?
26: Well, maybe we could say expecting persecution, but expecting hope.
1: Yeah.
26: So two things that the church is placing before us in this time in which we're still very much living in the light of Pentecost, reflecting on the church's call, the church being us, our calling in the Lord to go out and let our light shine, if you will. The gift of the Holy Spirit has been given to us, and we are now sent out, as we hear in the gospel reading with the apostles, to shout from the rooftops what we have heard in secret, in our churches, in the reading of the scriptures, and all of this, to let that light shine, and to expect, as Jesus told us, if they hated me, they will hate you also. If they persecuted me, they will persecute you also.
1: Yeah, and so that lays the foundation for us to look at the first reading from the book of the prophet Jeremiah. And I mean, talk about helicoptering in the middle of a story. Jeremiah said, this is the beginning of the reading, Jeremiah chapter 20. Jeremiah said, I hear the whisperings of many, terror on every side, denounce, let us denounce him. And it goes on from there.
26: Yeah.
1: What is happening here? What is going on with Jeremiah?
26: Annie, this is why I love coming on your on Sunrise Morning Show every week. I love doing our study, an in-depth study, the Institute of Catholic Culture every week with you on these texts, because you're right. You just helicopter in. You have no idea what's going on. Jeremiah is living in a very difficult time in the life of the Church of the Old Testament, in which the people have basically given themselves over to pagan worship, so much so that it says that when Jeremiah was growing up as a boy, that the king who was reigning actually sacrificed his son to one of the false pagan gods in the valley of Hinnom or Gehenna in Jerusalem. And so Jeremiah has been called by the Lord to denounce this kind of stuff going on, and he's filled with, he says, the vengeance of the Lord, the wrath of God, and he can't hold it in any longer. And so he begins prophetically telling the people, look, you're going to be taken, you're going to lose everything. Your houses are going to be burned. Everything's going to, because of what you're doing. And he ends up being arrested by one of his childhood friends, one of his childhood buddies, a priest who he most likely grew up with. He's in chains, and he's crying out to the Lord. So it says to him, my friends on all sides are whispering against me. And then he comes to the point where he gives his life to God and trusts him. Through all of this, he trusts in the Lord because he knows that the Lord will be victorious.
1: Which is exactly the message that Jesus has for the 12 in Matthew chapter 10 this weekend, where Jesus is saying, fear no one. Even all the hairs of your head are counted. Like, God's got this.
26: Yeah, he says, the big word is anxious. Don't be anxious. And we always read this, of course, like you said, helicoptering out of context. Just trust in God. Don't be anxious about what you're going to, your clothing or your things or all these things. No, it's part of a story. The apostles have just come down from the Mount of Beatitudes, and they're being sent out for the first time on their mission without the Lord. And he says, go out there and don't worry about how it's all going to work out. Well, guess what? All around them the whole time are the persecutors, right? The Pharisees are already in the gospel at this point, seeking to arrest and put Jesus to death, and the apostles know it. And so they're anxious. They're nervous about what's going to happen. And the Lord says, don't worry. The Lord is in control. God is in control. And at the end of the day, through all of that persecution, believe in the resurrection. And this is what we get in can I just share the words of the epistle, because it brings all of this together, Annie?
1: Yeah.
26: It says, we rejoice in our sufferings, knowing that suffering produces endurance, and endurance produces character, and character produces hope, and hope does not disappoint us, because God's love has been poured into our hearts through the Holy Spirit who has been given to us. It's the beginning of chapter 5 of the book of the epistle of the Romans, from which we're going to hear our epistle this coming Sunday, a few verses later. So in other words, this is all part of God's plan. And for us today now, applying this, all of this to what we're doing. You know, Christians today, so too oftentimes we kind of put our tail between our legs, if you will, and we're sheepish about our identity, about what we believe. We have to be willing to stand up and be confident in who we are. The gift of the Holy Spirit has been poured into our hearts You have been chosen by God for a mission. You are the tabernacle of God, and you are the presence of the Lord in the lives of those whom you meet. Have confidence in that and speak about the ways of the Lord. Speak about the gifts that you've received. And yes, you may be persecuted, you may be made fun of, you may be exiled, but we have hope in the resurrection. The Lord will be victorious. He will have the final word.
1: We've been talking to Father Hezekias Carnazzo. And Father, if listeners want to go find out what's happening over at the ICC, how do they find you?
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1: This Monsignor Tom Richter of the Diocese of Bismarck, serving Queen of Peace Parish in Dickinson, North Dakota. On the third Sunday of Lent, we read the Gospel of Jesus cleansing the temple. As we all know, the temple Jesus desires to cleanse is not a building, but our hearts. And he cleanses them, not by repressing what's inside of them, not by abolishing what's inside of the heart, but by ordering it. I once read that the Hoover Dam was the most destructive river in the United States. It destroyed more crops, more property, more livestock than any other. It did more bad than any river in our country. And then the Hoover Dam was constructed. And this same river, with the same energy, with the same force, was now ordered, channeled, redirected. And that same body of water now irrigates more crops than any river in our country. What once did the most bad now does the most good, because it is ordered. Jesus does the same thing with the human heart. As the second preface of Lent says, that Lent is a sacred time which God uses to free us from disordered affections. And he can do that if we give him access. And we give Jesus access to the disordered affections in our hearts by prayer, penance, and almsgiving. And so, dear people, I wish to give you a word of encouragement on this third week of Lent to continue your generosity to the Lord so that he may order our hearts and purify them so that we may arrive at Easter rejoicing in the encounter with the risen Christ. God bless you.
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It is Friday the 19th of June. Let's begin this hour praying a prayer by Pope Clement the 11th. In the name of the Father, and the Son, and the Holy Spirit. Lord, I believe in you. Increase my faith. I trust in you. Strengthen my trust. I love you. Let me love you more and more. I am sorry for my sins. Deepen my sorrow. I worship you as my first beginning. I long for you as my last end. I praise you as my constant helper and call on you as my loving protector. Guide me by your wisdom. Correct me with your justice. Comfort me with your mercy. Protect me with your power. I offer you, Lord, my thoughts to be fixed on you, my words to have you for their theme, my actions to reflect my love for you, my sufferings to be endured for your greater glory. I want to do what you ask of me in the way you ask, for as long as you ask, because you ask it. Amen. A better way to start a Friday morning, the Sunrise Morning Show here on the EWTN Global Catholic Radio Network. I'm Matt Swaim. Anna Mitchell has news. Paul

0: Blackman at the controls. We'll talk more of the both ands of Catholicism with Matthew Becklow, who's got a book called The Way of Heaven and Earth. We've been going through Greg Willett's book, Love of Eternal Wisdom. Well, actually, it's not his book. That's Louis de Montfort's book. It's interspersed within Greg Willett's book, which is called God Doesn't Hate Me After All. And Greg's got some great reflections from Louis de Montfort he's been sharing over the past several weeks with us. Bobby Schindler joins us from the Life of and Hope Network. We'll also look ahead to the Sunday Mass readings with Father Jonathan Duncan. So stay with us if you can. Right now it is 2 minutes past the hour. 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Here's Anna Mitchell.
1: Good morning. Israel's military says its forces struck targets throughout southern Lebanon overnight as Hezbollah reported intense fighting in the area. Lebanon's state-run news agency reported at least 18 people were killed in Israeli airstrikes. The fighting into this morning came as planned talks in Switzerland between Iran and the United States over their efforts to reach a permanent end to the war were delayed. Israel's occupation of southern Lebanon and its continued attacks on the Iranian-backed Hezbollah have been a key issue in the talks. Pope Leo yesterday met with representatives of the Hebrew University of Jerusalem, encouraging them to be artisans of true peace. From Vatican Radio, Deborah Castellano-Lubov reports.
2: In a time that is often characterized by violence and pointed rhetoric, the members of your diverse university community can continue to be artisans of true peace.
3: Pope Leo went on to recall that universities have been longtime places of encounter, bringing together students and faculty to grow in wisdom. While not always easy, he admitted universities must constantly work to ensure that opportunities for meaningful encounters remain available. The Pope said this constitutes an essential part of the life of any institution of higher learning. Universities, Pope Leo said, have traditionally been privileged places for dialogue. In an atmosphere where respectful dialogue is possible, he said, everyone can grow in knowledge through learning from the points of view and living testimonies of others, even those with whom they might disagree. In these settings, with patient perseverance, Pope Leo underscored it is possible to gradually work toward breaking down any barriers of misunderstanding and distrust that may arise. The Pope said that God asks us to be his instruments to bring peace to the world, but we must start with ourselves. Pope Leo said that rather than believing peace to be impossible and beyond our reach, we must seek to promote it in our communities and to welcome and recognize it in our own lives.
2: Through forming artisans of peace, the university community may continue to be a beacon of hope and unity in a world that is increasingly divided.
3: I'm Deborah Castellano-Lubov.
1: The Holy Father also met yesterday with participants in the plenary session of the Reunion of Aid Agencies for the Oriental Churches, or ROACO. He praised them for their focus this week on the formation of clerics and monks in Eastern seminaries and colleges, and went on to say that the Eastern Rites have a great gift to offer the entire community, which is often unaware of the diverse ecclesial traditions within its ranks. He said, quote, "It is good for us to delve deeper into these treasures together with millions of our Eastern Catholic brothers and sisters as we look forward to progress toward full unity with all the Eastern churches. All the ancient Eastern churches, in fact, lead us back to the origins of the faith," he said. "They make the light of grace shine forth through liturgies rich in sacredness. They manifest in the worship of praise the mystery of God who is to be adored. They bear witness to the power of intercessory prayer. They offer spiritual riches that fill the heart with wonder and grateful amazement at the beauty they reveal." End quote. A federal court is giving Ohio permission to restrict children's use of social media. Mark Mayfield reports.
4: The 6th U.S. Circuit Court of Appeals on Thursday overturned a ruling which put Ohio's parental consent law on hold and found the law did not violate free speech protections guaranteed by the First Amendment. The law had been put on hold at the request of the tech industry trade group NetChoice, which said it remains fully confident that the law will ultimately be struck down. The ruling comes as countries around the world have started restricting children's access to social media over mental health concerns. I'm Mark Mayfield.
1: The executive director of the Catholic Conference of Ohio is welcoming the outgoing governor's call for an end to the death penalty in the state. Governor Mike DeWine had said the moral justification he made earlier in his career for reinstating the death penalty in Ohio, quote, simply no longer exists. Brian Hickey of the Catholic Conference of Ohio said in a statement, quote, we join Governor DeWine in urging Ohio legislators to pass House Bill 72 and Senate Bill 134 to prohibit the state of Ohio from funding the intentional termination of human life, including abortion, assisted suicide, and state-sanctioned execution, and to abolish the death penalty in favor of life without parole, end quote. And the United States will be back on the pitch today for its second match of the 2026 FIFA World Cup. The U.S. men's national team is set to battle Australia in Group D play at Lumen Field in Seattle. The U.S. is coming off a statement 4-1 victory over Paraguay last week and is now playing Australia for the top spot in Group D.
0: We'll see how it goes. It's going to be an interesting weekend.
1: We shall see.
0: So, got a lot of baseball on the calendar as well. It's a good good weekend for dads to chill out, maybe grill out, and have some good times, watch something.
1: It's what my dad and husband will be doing.
0: Listen to something on the radio. Golfing is your case. Fishing might be on my agenda. We'll see. You know, there are a lot of people who are like, I don't know. Why do we want to get dad a tie or, you know, something for the grill or some cliche thing? Just so you know, at least speaking for myself, I like those things.
1: Yeah.
0: I appreciate the cliche fathers.
1: There's
0: cool
1: a
0: new
1: reason
0: socks,
1: why they've become cliche. You know, receive the tradition.
0: I'll take a new tie.
1: I'm into tradition.
0: There you go. Well, we are glad that you are with us here on this Friday, the 19th of June. It is 8 minutes past the hour. The Sunrise Morning Show continues, and today we get to talk about transcendence and immanence with Matthew Becklow. He's the author of The Way of Heaven and Earth, From Either Or to the Catholic Both And. Matthew, welcome back.
5: Good morning, Matt. Thanks for having me on again.
0: So this is something that in sort of modern religious context, you can say that the overemphasis on immanence is Jesus is your best buddy, you know, he's just another guy that's your pal. You know, the transcendence error would be he's so far beyond that you can barely even approach him. But how has the church wrestled with this through the centuries?
5: Yeah, and it's a deep old question that runs from the earliest centuries of the church right up to the present, as you say. And I point out in the book that this dilemma between transcendence and immanence plays out in a lot of different ways in the life of the church. Just to give one example, the whole debate over icons that we see throughout the church's history, I think, comes down to this pull between transcendence and immanence. Is God transcendent, one-sidedly, so removed from the world that he has nothing to do with it, and anything we do down here below is not going to access or participate in the divine life? Or can you go so far in the immanent direction that you kind of start to make an idol of things and you kind of lose the sense of the transcendent God? So this is one example of how that fight plays out, but it goes all the way back. I give the example of Marcion in the earliest centuries of the church as a heretic who overemphasizes the transcendence of God to the point of losing a sense of his connection with the world and his care for the world. It's important for the Catholic to try to hold both of these things together at once.
0: Well, here we are in the month of the Sacred Heart of Jesus, which is kind of a key to unlock this question, because here it is, this human heart that is actually going out to us. If you see an icon of the Sacred Heart or a statue of the Sacred Heart of Jesus, it's like the visual communication of his immanence about how he strives to be with us, among us, to connect with us. And yet, that same heart is the divine incarnation of the second person of the Trinity, who is so utterly beyond us and existed before the dawn of time. So, I mean, that's just one of many ways we have to unlock this question, but I think it's an important one.
5: Yeah, and the Sacred Heart is actually a great example, because when the Sacred Heart devotion was first manifesting in the life of the church, there was a lot of resistance to it. And I talk about the Jansenists in my book quite a lot. The Jansenists were more of a heavenward movement in the church, and so they emphasized God's sovereignty, God's transcendence. A lot of people have termed them sort of the Catholic Calvinists, so that gives you an idea of where they stood. But the Jansenists resisted the Sacred Heart devotion. When they portrayed Christ on the cross, they would portray him with his arms vertical, his arms stretched straight upward. So you get this sense of the verticality of this direct line moving upward to God. Whereas what do we see in the Sacred Heart devotion, as you say, is God just laid open, his arms open to us, his heart open to us, in this real imminent movement of drawing the world to himself. But at the same time, I think the mistake was thinking that that imminence means you're getting God's closeness to us at the expense of his transcendence. But the paradox of Christianity is you don't lose God's transcendence as he draws close to us. It remains.
0: Yeah, and this also even extends to the way that we can talk about God. I wonder if you could maybe give us a little bit of a theological education on the difference between apophatic and cataphatic theology.
5: Yeah, that's another great example. Of course, the line from, what is it, the Fourth Lateran Council, I forget the particular council, but between creator and creature, no similitude can be expressed without implying an even greater dissimilitude, so, or similarity, dissimilarity. So no matter how similar we can see the creator and the creature, there's always a greater dissimilarity between the two. That's this struggle of the idea of analogy. God is like us, but he's ultimately unlike us. We see these two strains of theology. They're called the apophatic and the cataphatic. I'm throwing a lot of words out there, but the bottom line is that are we emphasizing God's likeness to us? Can we use different words that sort of correlate God's existence to our own? Or is God so beyond us, and this is sort of the negative apophatic strain in theology, that we can't really access the divine reality with our own words or our own concepts? And again, what emerges out of this struggle between these two sides is the idea of analogy. I think that's kind of the centering movement in theology, to say that God is like us, but he's ultimately unlike us. And that unlikeness is always the greater element. God is greater than anything we can conceive, ultimately.
0: Yeah, and sometimes you see in that that sort of apophatic theology gone awry, you may not realize that's what it is, but it's what's at play whenever you see someone saying, God's so beyond us, we can't know anything about him, so it doesn't matter to say anything meaningful about him, right? That he is, we can't even use the image of God as Father, because really God is so beyond our concept of Father, the word Father is utterly meaningless. When in fact, God revealed himself to us as Father for kind of a specific set of reasons, because that's a thing that we can attach meaning to, and it can help us understand the utterly infinite God. As a matter of fact, if I say the word infinite, I'm actually not telling you what God is. I'm telling you what God is not. I'm telling you he's not finite. It's amazing how many of our words are actually apophatic without us realizing it.
5: Yeah, and even the word transcendent, I point out in the book, I think the etymology of that is a climbing over. So the word transcendent means a climbing over of, you know, the earthly, our own reality, our own existence. But as you say, I don't want people to lose that there's real practical, if I can use the word, existential implications of these sorts of debates. This isn't just armchair theologizing and academics and clerics, you know, debating these things. This has a real impact on our spiritual lives and how we understand God and how we pray and how we live out our lives as Christians. Trying to dwell in the tension of heaven and earth is going to get you closer to the way that God has revealed himself to us in his Son, in the Lord. And as we saw in Pope Leo's recent encyclical, Magnificent Humanity, right? And our humanity is revealed in Christ. He beautifully quotes that line from Gaudium et Spes 22, where it's only in the incarnate Lord that our humanity is fully understood. So to approach God the way that he's revealed himself is to approach the way of heaven and earth. And this impacts the whole of our spiritual lives.
0: Well, thanks so much, Matthew Becklow. You can find him linked at sunrisemorningshow.com. His book is called The Way of Heaven and Earth. We're back after this. It's 16 past.
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0: 18 past. Here's Anna with headlines.
1: Israel's military says its forces have struck targets throughout southern Lebanon overnight as Hezbollah has reported intense fighting in the area. Pope Leo met yesterday with participants in the plenary session of the reunion of aid agencies for the Oriental churches and praised Eastern churches in his address. And the executive director of the Catholic Conference of Ohio is welcoming the outgoing governor's call for an end to the death penalty in the state.
0: News at the top and bottom of each hour, every weekday morning here on the Sunrise Morning Show. A happy Father's Day in advance to all the dads listening, and of course, to all the priests listening as well, and of course, to the bishops, who are the fathers of the entire family of faith that inhabits a specific spot in the country. And you know, I always am reminded that they're not just the bishops of the practicing Catholics in their diocese. They're the spiritual father to them. They're also the spiritual father to the people who are on the books and have been baptized in the world of Catholicism but aren't attending. They're the parents of kids who they want to come back to the fold. But not only that, they're actually also the spiritual fathers of all the baptized people who got baptized in other Christian places and are not in full communion with the church. There's a spiritual fatherhood that extends to them.
1: Point, Matt.
0: And they're actually the fathers of everybody who's not even baptized and doesn't even believe within their geographical territory.
1: Wow, wow, wow.
0: That's according to canon law.
1: No big deal.
0: No big deal.
1: No pressure.
0: They drew a line around, in this case, the Archdiocese of Cincinnati and said, Archbishop Casey, everyone who lives inside of this line we just drew around this big chunk of Ohio.
1: It's your responsibility, man.
0: Your spiritual responsibility.
1: It's pretty cool,
0: so,
1: actually.
0: So, I mean, if you're not already praying for your bishop,
1: do so now.
0: Then do so. And, you know, as a father of the family, I mean, that's a heavy burden to bear in your heart for all those people. So maybe we, those children who are active in the family, should do a better job of getting our fathers back and reaching out to those people and getting them connected fully with the family. It's 21 past.
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1: 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And we've been going through his book, God Doesn't Hate Me After All, Discovering Louis de Montfort's Love of Eternal Wisdom. Greg, good morning.
15: Good morning to you.
1: Do I understand you have a retreat coming up today?
15: Yeah, this is kind of a historic thing for our Rosary Army ministry. It's been in our hearts for a couple of decades now. It morphed into a few different things over time. We did a Catholic New Media Conference back in 2008 in conjunction with the StarQuest Production Network, and that went on for a few more years. But the original idea was for us to have a Rosary Army retreat, but that never quite manifested the way that we thought it would. And so this weekend, after 23 years of the existence of RosaryArmy.com, we're finally gathering together with some of what we call our Rosary Army soldiers, and we'll be spending the weekend diving into the love of eternal wisdom, diving more into the Rosary and all 20 mysteries of the Rosary. And so we're really looking forward to it. Your prayers would be appreciated for it, for the people that are traveling to be there. It's a pretty exciting event for us.
1: Absolutely. You must be really prepared that you're on the radio this morning just ahead of it. So thank you.
15: Oh, not at all. I actually woke up in the middle of the night. I came and worked it until about 2:30 in the morning. I'm not ready for this at all. But, God doesn't, call the equipped, he equips the called. And I'm leaning into that this morning for sure.
1: One thing that I have learned from talking to you over these weeks is that God does not hate you after all, Greg. So he's got your back.
15: He doesn't hate me, but he certainly likes to play around with me a little bit, I think.
1: Well, we're moving into chapter 12 of de Montfort's Love of Eternal Wisdom this morning. And he actually only wrote two paragraphs or something in this entire chapter. I mean, this entire chapter was pretty much written by Jesus.
15: Yeah, it's a great little chapter. It was difficult to write in the book, because, again, for people who haven't gotten the book yet, the entirety of the Love of Eternal Wisdom is in the book, and the chapters that de Montfort wrote are shared in full right next to an essay that I write. So I write an essay in regards to the chapter, and then we present the chapter from de Montfort itself. And so this was a weird one to write because de Montfort doesn't quite teach anything. He's just presenting what looks at first like a long list of scriptures. So how do I tell, an aspect of my life in conjunction with just what could at first seem like a big random list of scriptures? And this one required a lot of prayer. And to me, the one line that de Montfort points out from scripture that gave me the in was, truly, I say to you, unless you turn and become like children, you will never enter the kingdom of heaven. And that was a lesson that I know that both my wife and I needed to learn early on in our marriage was, are we going to trust God, our Father, as his children or not? Are we going to surrender what we want in life and do what God wants, or aren't we? And what De Montfort does here, he actually presents for us, gives us a great prayer aid, study aid in this 12th chapter, because you could easily take this and go to adoration and just read through this and feel like Jesus in the Eucharist, in the monstrance, is speaking directly to your heart, mind, and soul. The lines are familiar. We know the things De Montfort puts into this particular chapter. He calls it the principal utterances of wisdom incarnate, which we must believe and practice if we are to be saved. And again, he calls wisdom incarnate. He calls eternal wisdom, that is Jesus Christ. So these are the principal utterances, St. Louis de Montfort says, of Jesus Christ that we must believe and practice if we are to be saved. And he basically gives us a cliff notes of what we are to believe and do in our lives in order to be saved. And it's presented in this chapter.
1: Yeah, it's interesting. The first maxim that he lists in these principal utterances of wisdom incarnate is Luke 9:23. If anyone wishes to follow me, let him deny himself, take up his cross, and follow me. I mean, this is, it says it all right there. I mean, I think that your chapter, your essay related to chapter 12 really speaks to this verse as well, Greg, that in order to become like little children, we got to get out of ourselves. We've got to start thinking about other people.
15: Yeah, and the early days of our marriage, which was the focus of this chapter, was a time where we had to start deciding, are we going to live for ourselves, or are we going to live for God? And my wife and I, you know, she is a convert to the faith, and I would call myself a revert. The two of us had an idea of God, but didn't always know how to fully do what he wanted us to do. And thank God that God, if we open ourselves to him, if we say, God, I'm seeking you, I don't know how to find you, but I'm seeking you. That's all the prayer that we have to say to open the door for God to come into our lives, and he will begin to lead us. And so I encourage anyone listening right now, if you feel lost, if you feel unsure, say that prayer, say it constantly, say it every day. God, I want you. I don't know how to find you. Lead me to you. And he will do that.
1: Oh, absolutely. I mean, this is, I talk about this a number of times on the show over the years in changing the centurion's prayer to make it my own, right? Lord, I believe, help my unbelief. And here, I love what Louis de Montfort says at the end of this chapter. Blessed are those who understand these eternal truths after he went through all these maxims from Jesus, which are so challenging. Still more blessed are those who believe them. And that's where it starts.
15: Amen to that.
1: Lord, I believe, help my unbelief. You can find God Doesn't Hate Me After All and rosaryarmy.com, linked at sunrisemorningshow.com. Greg Willits, thank you so much.
15: Thanks. We'll be praying for you this weekend on retreat.
1: Thank you so much, and prayers for your retreat as well. Can't wait to hear about it. Half past the hour now on the Sunrise Morning Show. It's time for news. Israel's military says its forces struck targets throughout southern Lebanon overnight as Hezbollah reported intense fighting in the area. Lebanon's state-run news agency reported at least 18 people were killed in the airstrikes. The fighting into this morning came as planned talks in Switzerland between Iran and the United States over their efforts to reach a permanent end to the war were delayed. Vice President Vance has said the deal with Iran is, quote, already bearing real fruits for the American people. More from Mark Mayfield.
16: An update during a White House press briefing Thursday morning.
17: The only way the Iranians get any of those resources, not a single penny, by the way, from the United States of America under any circumstances, but the only way that they would ever get any benefit of the bargain is if they comply fully and change their behavior.
16: Vance said 12.5 million barrels of oil had already traveled through the Strait of Hormuz. He also reiterated that Iran's nuclear program has been destroyed. A memorandum of understanding between the two countries was signed by President Trump Wednesday. A signing ceremony in Geneva had been set for Friday, but that has now been canceled. I'm Mark Mayfield.
1: Secretary of War Pete Hegseth says the Pentagon will review U.S. forces and bases in Europe. Speaking at a meeting of NATO officials yesterday, he announced the six-month review, blaming it in part on the, quote, shameful inaction of U.S. allies during the war with Iran. He criticized European allies for denying the U.S. use of certain bases during the war. He said the, quote, era of free riding in NATO is over. Pope Leo met yesterday with participants in the plenary session of the reunion of aid agencies for the Oriental Churches. From Vatican Radio, Devin Watkins reports.
18: Pope Leo XIV praised the meeting's focus on the need to support the formation of priests and monks in Eastern seminaries. He said the Eastern Catholic Churches have a great gift of spiritual riches to share with the Universal Church, noting that formation of ministers remains essential for growth. However, he said, the Christian East can only be preserved if it is understood, which requires investment in formation. Pope Leo XIV then turned to the heavy burden of war and instability brought about by so many who foment wars. While you generate life, they sow death, he said. While you reach out to your brother, they seek enemies to crush. While you create paths of hope, they lock people into fear. And while you build the future, they destroy the present. The Pope recalled the painful exodus of Eastern Christians from their own lands, caused above all by war, which only creates tragedies forgotten by the world. He then called instability due to war a plague and a scourge that drains the lifeblood of the Eastern churches. Even after a war has ended, he noted, societies remain scarred by the past through the presence of armed gangs, weakened institutions, and manipulative external influences. Pope Leo added that this situation leaves people in precarious situations that weigh most heavily on ordinary families and young people. Finally, the Pope appealed for everyone to reflect on the vast consequences of war and instability, including how violence often backfires on the same people who carry it out. Let us pray to Jesus, the Lord of Peace, he said, and appeal to people's consciences so that they may be moved by indignation and may respect for humanity and a proper sense of civility be restored. I'm Devin Watkins.
1: President Trump has awarded the Medal of Honor to three brave soldiers. Tammy Trujillo reports.
19: In a ceremony at the White House on Thursday, Trump honored retired Army Major Nicholas Dockery, deceased Marine Colonel John W. Ripley, and retired Reconnaissance Marine Major James Capers, Jr.
20: Men who went willingly to the darkest and most dangerous corners on earth to defeat evil so we could live free.
19: Capers led his team through a deadly ambush in South Vietnam in 1967. Injured and bleeding, he got his nine-man team to a helicopter for evacuation after 4 days and nights of fighting. Dockery's platoon was ambushed by Taliban fighters in Afghanistan, and he risked his life to protect and evacuate three wounded members of his platoon. Ripley stalled a North Vietnamese attack in 1972 by blowing up a bridge before the would-be invaders could attack. He passed in 2008 and received the honor posthumously. I'm Tammy Trujillo.
1: Ohio has been granted permission by a federal court to restrict children's use of social media. That's the news on the Sunrise Morning Show. It's 35. 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
0: 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I'm Matt Swaim, and it's always great to catch up with Bobby Schindler from the Life and Hope Network, online at lifeandhope.com. 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
25: Good morning, Matt.
0: All right. There's a new book called How to Use a Fork, and this is kind of an interesting title for a book, but given your own experience of working with people with brain injuries, a sentence like that is not that crazy. Tell us a little bit about the author and about this book.
25: Right. It's neurologist Orlando Swaim. Now, he's from the UK, Matt, but his book is getting a good amount of coverage from large media outlets. The Guardian, which is left-leaning publication and draws a huge audience, wrote a very comprehensive article about his book. And remember, Matt, I mean, it's in the UK, but obviously it reaches globally with the internet, and it's also this much of what's happened in the UK with rehab, with brain injury, and how they treat these individuals also is occurring here in the United States. So much of what I read about Dr. Swain's, what we're going to talk about here, really applies to much what we're seeing here in our healthcare system too. And he argues that the hope for recovery, after, I mean, he talks a lot about stroke victims, but also brain injury, it's much more hopeful than previously thought. He really emphasizes neuroplasticity, which is what we talked about before, which is the brain's ability to really find new pathways and start to recover by using these pathways, really to do what the damaged part of the brain is unable to do due to the brain injury or the stroke. And what he says, Matt, he basically says early, intensive, and targeted rehabilitation can lead to significant improvements, even in patients once considered beyond recovery. And he says that the neuroplasticity, once an injury occurs or a stroke, it actually increases in those first few months. So that's the most important time to really help with therapies and the most intensive type of care to improve a person's capability of recovering. And he says up to 18 months after the injury. So what we're talking almost 2 years that a person can benefit from intense rehabilitation and therapy, if this was applied. But he's saying that it's significantly lacking. And the majority of patients aren't receiving the therapy that they need. How often do we hear about this? We talk about this, Matt, in those beginning months and weeks, which really will set the hope and the encouragement and the possibility of recovering long-term for these individuals.
0: Well, yeah. I mean, normally you and I talk about is how in those first days and weeks and even hours, right, how the main conversation is not about what kind of therapies can we discuss that might help this person, you know, recover brain function, learn how to talk, maybe figure out how to like move their limbs differently. The conversation in those first days is often, should we stop treatment altogether and let them die? Right? I mean,
25: right.
0: That's often where your battles take place.
25: Well, it really flies in the face of all the new research. And he says the therapy a patient receives after a stroke or brain injury is the most important determinant on how well they recover. Will they depend on others, or will they be able to take care of themselves eventually? And what he talks about a lot, Matt, which perhaps, you know, we hear the other side about all the costs that it takes to care for these individuals. But what he says is that this early intensive rehabilitation will improve the person's ability to care for themselves, which in time, over time, saves money. The greater independence reduces long-term care. So if a patient has the ability to regain, can with this, you know, type of treatment, this initial treatment, if they can turn to walk or communicate better or eat dependently, he says perform daily activities, it's going to require less assistance from the caregivers, from home health.
0: It's going to reduce costs.
25: Right.
0: Time.
25: And so over long term, it's going to reduce costs. Where we have this backwards thinking on how these individuals with these brain injuries and strokes are going to cost us long term. Well, he's saying if we do what we need to be doing, and this is actually would reduce long-term costs, which makes absolutely total sense.
0: Well, and again, it comes back to this whole question of a utilitarian mindset, and you know,
25: right.
0: This is something that even comes up in the encyclical that Pope Leo just put out, Magnificat Humanitas. Do we start to in this world of artificial intelligence, does the rise of artificial intelligence and the efficiency with which automated systems can perform tasks, does that continuously push us away from this idea of human dignity as inherent and continually toward this idea that your dignity is based on what functions you are able to perform? And you know, the more that we get into that world of utilitarianism, the worse it is for these vulnerable people.
25: You're right, Matt, and unfortunately, we're seeing too much of that, and it seems to be worsening, particularly with the cases that we receive. We're involved in the case now in Texas, and it's heartbreaking to see how quickly they want to give up on these individuals, and much of it is cost based, and. One of the things that I read in this article that did surprise me, I didn't know, is how the doctor, Dr. Swain, says that neuroplasticity actually increases moments after the brain injury. So the brain recognizes the injury.
0: Almost like a reflex, it sounds like.
25: Right. And that's what he's arguing, that this is when intense rehabilitation therapy is most important. But yet, what are we dealing with? We're dealing with calls where families are saying, Matt, we're talking about hours, even days after they receive these, or they experience sustain these brain injuries. They're saying, well, there's no hope. We don't believe there's any significant chance of recovery, and we're moving now to stop treatment. It's just, I sit back, I'm like, this is incredible how quickly they want to give up on these individuals when all the science, the research is saying otherwise.
0: Well, and, you know, not to instill false hope, and you and I talk about this all the
25: right.
0: time. Just because, you know, you do these things, it's no guarantee that people will make a full recovery or even a partial recovery. Some of these cases, it is, you know, something that is just not going to be recovered from, and that can depend on all kinds of factors, including, you know, age or prior conditions. But there's one thing that will guarantee no recovery, and that is quitting.
25: Right?
0: That's right. Like, this is the most obvious thing in the world that, you know, why would you not at least see what could be done and if it could work?
25: Right. And he makes that clear in this article. He's not trying to provide false hope because he said there are some people just, you know, they're not going to recover. But to take away that chance, as you said, and that's what doesn't make sense. Particularly, I keep saying it over and over again, particularly when all the new research coming out is saying that the time is the most important ally, and he's also saying, well, it's time, yes, and it's also intense rehabilitation and spending the money and the resources. He even said, Matt, that we have a moral obligation to provide this for these individuals that experience these injuries, that we must do whatever we can to see if, in fact, they will respond to the therapy that we have available to treat these individuals.
0: It's always cool when you can hear someone from a scientific field who may or may not be on board with everything we believe as Catholics, but comes to these conclusions that affirm what you and I talk about all the time. But
25: right.
0: In the meantime, Bobby, if people want to connect with you and the Life and Hope Network, how can they do so?
25: Sure. Thank you, Matt. It's lifeandhope.com, lifeandhope.com.
0: 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Thank you for your vigilance as always, Bobby. Have a great day.
25: Thank you, Matt. God bless you.
0: All right, 14 till. We're back right after this.
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7: Hi, this is Mike Aquilino with a few words about St. Cyril. St. Cyril of Alexandria was the great defender of Marian devotion. At the Council of Ephesus in 431, he opposed the heretical Bishop Nestorius, who had ordered his people not to address Mary as Mother of God. Cyril proved that this traditional language was a safeguard of the gospel doctrine about Jesus, who is true God and true man.
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0: Well, we are headed towards the 12th Sunday of Ordinary Time, and we're going to take a look at the readings from Mass from Jeremiah and Romans and Matthew's Gospel. With Father Jonathan Duncan, he is a priest of the Diocese of Charleston. You can also catch him on the Bone Church Revival podcast. Father Duncan, good morning.
9: Good morning.
0: So I imagine that it is always an interesting thing for you when Matthew 10 comes up and you have to, with a straight face, say that even all the hairs of your head are counted, you know, because for people like you and me, that is not a very large task for God. But the larger picture of God seeing
9: that,
0: people,
9: but, you know, now that you've re-traumatized me,
0: I'm
9: okay,
0: sorry.
9: All right,
0: you can't tell how bald we are on the radio. That's the good thing.
9: You can't. All the hair just migrated down to my beard. So.
0: That's what it is. But the larger picture of God seeing all of us, and even and perhaps especially those who are in some sort of distress, is a theme that very much runs through all of these readings we're going to hear on Sunday.
9: Absolutely, it does. One of my favorite, there's so much to talk about from these readings. One of my favorites is the way that the Lord Jesus approaches in an almost sort of methodical sense our struggle with faith. You know, how many of us have been in that situation? Now, not quite to the extent of the prophet, right?
0: Not Jeremiah was in a rough spot in that first reading.
9: Exactly. But we have all been in situations, I'm sure, where at some point we either say it out loud or we think it kind of within our depths, which is, has God abandoned me? You know, has he forgotten about me? Like, where is the faithfulness that he used to have? I'm sure there are moments we come there. And the beautiful good news is that Jesus, when he's sort of giving this instruction to his disciples, he doesn't simply say to them, I love this, he doesn't simply say to them, just have faith and just sort of, you know, grit your teeth and have faith and you'll be fine. No, he actually gives them kind of a logical reasoning. He says, look, doesn't the Lord take care? Like, look around at you. He essentially tells them, kind of look around at what you see. Doesn't the Lord take care of these small things, these seemingly insignificant creatures? And he takes care of them, right? He takes care of the bird. He, you know, we hear throughout the Gospels, you know, his eye is on the sparrow. Not one of them falls to the ground without him noticing. And he says, basically, you know, if he takes care of these sort of smaller, lesser creatures, how much more will he take care of those? How much more will he be concerned with those who are meant to be, as we are, as humanity is meant to be, the sort of royal priests? That image is coming from last week's readings. But the royal priests of his creation, right? The crown of his creation. If he's going to take care of these lowly, humble creatures, you know, you are, this is one of my favorite lines from the Gospels, you are worth more than many sparrows, right? So he's giving them, he's not just saying, you know, just have faith. He's actually giving them kind of a logical proof, in a sense. He's saying, think through this for a second. If he cares for thee, how much more is he going to care for you? How much more? And that's so, I think for so many people who, you know, maybe their impression of religion is that they've just been told, well, when the hard times come, you know what, you just have to kind of buckle down and just try to have faith. And people are like, you know what, I'm praying, but it's just not coming. And yet, two sparrows sold for a small coin, yet not one of them falls to the ground without your Father's knowledge. Therefore, don't be afraid. If he's going to take care of them, he's going to take care of you. Yeah. In other words, think about it for a second. Use your reason for a second. Catholics are not opposed to reason. We see that as complimentary. And Jesus is basically saying, use your reason for a second,
0: use
9: guys.
0: Your
9: Come
0: brains
9: on, think about
0: for
9: this.
0: A second. Yeah, so, you know, very often maybe our brain goes to the question of Jeremiah, where, you know, we wonder if God has our back, if we stand up for, you know, what we believe, and we're either mocked or ridiculed or even just simply disagreed with. Sometimes just somebody disagreeing with you can be like a punch in the gut. But you work in hospital ministry, Father, yeah. And you deal with a lot of people who kind of are hidden. Their suffering is often hidden from the larger world, who I'm sure wrestled with this question all the time. I mean, here I am stuck in this hospital bed. Does God even know
9: Absolutely.
0: I'm here? Does he know what room I'm in?
9: I hear this all the time, and yet I'm so thankful to be in Catholic healthcare, because in each of our rooms we have an image of Christ crucified. And in each of those moments, when that conversation comes up, and it does come up a lot, even faithful, in fact, in many ways, and prayerful folks, faithful folks often struggle with it the most, like Jeremiah, because they're like, look, I've been doing all the things. I've been going to Mass, I've been saying my prayers, I've done all the things, and yet here I am, I'm riddled with cancer, or here I am, I've got this diagnosis, and I'm able to point and say, look, the fact that what you're going through right now is not an indication, it's not a judgment on your life, because the most holy, most righteous human to ever walk the face of the earth was betrayed by someone closest to him, was lied about, was insulted, was mocked, all of these things to the point of death. And yet it wasn't because he wasn't faithful. It didn't mean he was somehow far from God because of all of this. It meant that, in fact, he was being obedient. And so I encourage folks to say, look, when you're suffering like this and in this place of, I don't know what's going on, why is this happening? In many ways, you are so close to the Sacred Heart of Jesus, and this is, of course, the month of the Sacred Heart. You are so close. And in fact, when you're dealing with that kind of pain, that kind of suffering, when you're having that Jeremiah moment, when you're having that Gethsemane moment, there is a part of the Sacred Heart of the Lord, there is a dimension of his passion, his suffering, that you can only understand in those moments. And so it's not that you're far from Jesus. In a sense, you are closer to him in a very real way than that person who says, oh, life is great, everything's great, I love Jesus, I love everybody. But those who are feeling that pain in that dark valley of the shadow of death, they know something about the Sacred Heart that you can't teach.
0: Yeah. Well, I mean, you think about Psalm 34:18, the Lord is close to the brokenhearted. Or, you know, Hebrews chapter 4, verse 15, we do not have a high priest who's unable to sympathize with us, but one who has been tempted in every way that we are, except without sin. Jesus knows our sufferings because he entered into them. But Father Jonathan Duncan, great stuff this morning. Thank you for your time. Have a great day. That wraps it up here on the Sunrise Morning Show for this Friday, the 19th of June. Happy Father's Day to all the dads listening, and we'll catch you on a Monday. I'm Matt Swaim. For everyone, Duncan, great stuff this morning. Thank you for your time. Have a great day. That wraps it up here on the Sunrise Morning Show for this Friday, the 19th of June. Happy Father's Day to all the

0: desires to cleanse is not a building, but our hearts. And he cleanses them, not by repressing what's inside of them, not by abolishing what's inside of the heart, but by ordering it. I once read that the Hoover Dam was the most destructive river in the United States. It destroyed more crops, more property, more livestock than any other. It did more bad than any river in our country. And then the Hoover Dam was constructed. And this same river, with the same energy, with the same force, was now ordered, channeled, redirected. And that same body of water now irrigates more crops than any river in our country. What once did the most bad now does the most good, because it is ordered. Jesus does the same thing with the human heart. As the second preface of Lent says, that Lent is a sacred time which God uses to free us from disordered affections. And he can do that if we give him access. And we give Jesus access to the disordered affections in our hearts by prayer, penance, and almsgiving. And so, dear people, I wish to give you a word of encouragement on this third week of Lent to continue your generosity to the Lord, so that he may order our hearts and purify them, so that we may arrive at Easter rejoicing in the encounter with the risen Christ. God bless you.
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June is the month dedicated to the Sacred Heart of Jesus. In 1675, Jesus told Saint Margaret Mary that he wanted the feast of the Sacred June is the month dedicated to the Sacred Heart of Jesus. 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
1: Here's your Real Presence Radio weather forecast for the Sioux Falls area. For this afternoon, we're looking at mostly sunny skies, highs topping out near 85, and south winds gusting up to 20 miles per hour. Slight chance of showers and thunderstorms for tonight with partly cloudy skies, lows around 70. Then sunny skies on Thursday, highs in the upper 80s. If you would like to underwrite the weather segment on Real Presence Radio, please call 877-795-0122. I'm NOWCAST meteorologist Corey Holrath.
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6: Here's your Real Presence Radio weather forecast for the Sioux Falls area. For this afternoon, we're looking at mostly sunny skies, highs topping out near 85, and south winds gusting up to 20 miles per hour. Slight chance of showers and thunderstorms for tonight with partly cloudy skies, lows around 70. Then sunny skies on Thursday, highs in the upper 80s. If you would like to underwrite the weather segment on Real Presence Radio, please call 877-795-0122. I'm NOCAST meteorologist Corey Holrath.
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8: In what way hasn't he? 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
12: Hi, this is Bishop Daniel Felton. So great to be with you as together we journey through Lenten season. Always wanted to go closer to Jesus Christ as our Lord and Savior. Only in that Lord are we going to find in these holy days of Lent that sense of great healing to our hurts, a deep sense of hope in all of our despair, and ultimately the great joy that we can only find in Jesus overcoming our trials. And so I just pray that Jesus will continue to bless you in these holy days.
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2: Here's your Real Presence Radio weather forecast for the Sioux Falls area. For this afternoon, we're looking at mostly sunny skies, highs topping out near 85, and south winds gusting up to 20 miles per hour. Slight chance of showers and thunderstorms for tonight with partly cloudy skies, lows around 70, then sunny skies on Thursday, highs in the upper 80s. If you would like to underwrite the weather segment on Real Presence Radio, please call 877-795-0122. I'm NOCAST meteorologist Corey Holgrath.
3: This Monsignor Tom Richter of the Diocese of Bismarck, serving Queen of Peace Parish in Dickinson, North Dakota. On the third Sunday of Lent, we read the Gospel of Jesus cleansing the temple. As we all know, the temple Jesus desires to cleanse is not a building, but our hearts. And he cleanses them, not by repressing what's inside of them, not by abolishing what's inside of the heart, but by ordering it. I once read that the Hoover Dam was the most destructive river in the United States. It destroyed more crops, more property, more livestock than any other. It did more bad than any river in our country. And then the Hoover Dam was constructed. And this same river, with the same energy, with the same force, was now ordered, channeled, redirected. And that same body of water now irrigates more crops than any river in our country. What once did the most bad now does the most good, because it is ordered. Jesus does the same thing with the human heart. As the second preface of Lent says, that Lent is a sacred time which God uses to free us from disordered affections. And he can do that if we give him access. And we give Jesus access to the disordered affections in our hearts by prayer, penance, and almsgiving. And so, dear people, I wish to give you a word of encouragement on this third week of Lent to continue your generosity to the Lord so that he may order our hearts and purify them so that we may arrive at Easter rejoicing in the encounter with the risen Christ. God bless you.
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10: the name of the Father, and of the Son, and of the Holy Spirit.
11: Amen.
10: Our Father, who art in heaven, hallowed be thy name. Thy kingdom come, thy will be done, on earth as it is in heaven.
11: Give us this day our daily bread, and forgive us our trespasses, as we forgive those who trespass against us. And lead us not into temptation, but deliver us from evil. Amen.
10: Hail Mary, full of grace, the Lord is with thee. Blessed art thou among women, and blessed is the fruit of thy womb, Jesus.
11: Holy Mary, Mother of God, pray for us sinners now and at the hour of our death. Amen.
10: I believe in God, the Father Almighty, creator of heaven and earth, and in Jesus Christ, his only Son, our Lord, who was conceived by the Holy Spirit, born of the Virgin.
11: Pray for us sinners now and at the hour of our death. Amen.
10: I believe in God, the Father Almighty, creator of heaven and earth, and in Jesus Christ, his only Son, our Lord,

0: Holy Spirit, the Holy Catholic Church, the communion of saints, the forgiveness of sins, the resurrection of the body, and life everlasting. Amen.
1: Eternal Father, I offer you the body and blood, soul and divinity of your dearly beloved Son, our Lord Jesus Christ,
0: in atonement for our sins and those of the whole world.
1: For the sake of his sorrowful passion,
0: have mercy on us and on the whole world.
1: For the sake of his sorrowful passion,
0: have mercy on us and on the whole world.
1: For the sake of his sorrowful passion,
0: have mercy on us and on the whole world.
1: For the sake of his sorrowful passion,
0: have mercy on us and on the whole world.
1: For the sake of his sorrowful passion,
0: have mercy on us and on the whole world.
1: For the sake of his sorrowful passion,
0: have mercy on us and on the whole world.
1: For the sake of his sorrowful passion,
0: have mercy on us and on the whole world.
1: For the sake of his sorrowful passion,
0: have mercy on us and on the whole world.
1: For the sake of his sorrowful passion,
0: have mercy on us and on the whole world.
1: For the sake of his sorrowful passion,
0: have mercy on us and on the whole world.
1: Eternal Father, I offer you the body and blood, soul and divinity of your dearly beloved Son, our Lord Jesus Christ,
0: in atonement for our sins and those of the whole world.
1: For the sake of his sorrowful passion,
0: have mercy on us and on the whole world.
1: For the sake of his sorrowful passion,
0: have mercy on us and on the whole world.
1: For the sake of his sorrowful passion,
0: have mercy on us and on the whole world.
1: For the sake of his sorrowful passion,
0: have mercy on us and on the whole world.
1: For the sake of his sorrowful passion,
0: have mercy on us and on the whole world.
1: For the sake of his sorrowful passion,
0: have mercy on us and on the whole world.
1: For the sake of his sorrowful passion,
0: have mercy on us and on the whole world.
1: For the sake of his sorrowful passion,
0: have mercy on us and on the whole world.
1: For the sake of his sorrowful passion,
0: have mercy on us and on the whole world.
1: For the sake of his sorrowful passion,
0: have mercy on us and on the whole world.
1: Eternal Father, I offer you the body and blood, soul and divinity of your dearly beloved Son, our Lord Jesus Christ,
0: in atonement for our sins and those of the whole world.
1: For the sake of his sorrowful passion,
0: have mercy on us and on the whole world.
1: For the sake of his sorrowful passion,
0: have mercy on us and on the whole world.
1: For the sake of his sorrowful passion,
0: have mercy on us and on the whole world.
1: For the sake of his sorrowful passion,
0: have mercy on us and on the whole world.
1: For the sake of his sorrowful passion,
0: have mercy on us and on the whole world.
1: For the sake of his sorrowful passion,
0: have mercy on us and on the whole world.
1: For the sake of his sorrowful passion,
0: have mercy on us and on the whole world.
1: For the sake of his sorrowful passion,
0: have mercy on us and on the whole world.
1: For the sake of his sorrowful passion,
0: have mercy on us and on the whole world.
1: For the sake of his sorrowful passion,
0: have mercy on us and on the whole world.
1: Eternal Father, I offer you the body and blood, soul and divinity of your dearly beloved Son, our Lord Jesus Christ,
0: in atonement for our sins and those of the whole world.
1: For the sake of his sorrowful passion,
0: have mercy on us and on the whole world.
1: For the sake of his sorrowful passion,
0: have mercy on us and on the whole world.
1: For the sake of his sorrowful passion,
0: have mercy on us and on the whole world.
1: For the sake of his sorrowful passion,
0: have mercy on us and on the whole world.
1: For the sake of his sorrowful passion,
0: have mercy on us and on the whole world.
1: For the sake of his sorrowful passion,
0: have mercy on us and on the whole world.
1: For the sake of his sorrowful passion,
0: have mercy on us and on the whole world.
1: For the sake of his sorrowful passion,
0: have mercy on us and on the whole world.
1: For the sake of his sorrowful passion,
0: have mercy on us and on the whole world.
1: For the sake of his sorrowful passion,
0: have mercy on us.

0: and on the whole world.
1: Eternal Father, I offer you the body and blood, soul and divinity of your dearly beloved Son, our Lord Jesus Christ,
0: in atonement for our sins and those of the whole world.
1: For the sake of his sorrowful passion,
0: have mercy on us and on the whole world.
1: For the sake of his sorrowful passion,
0: have mercy on us and on the whole world.
1: For the sake of his sorrowful passion,
0: have mercy on us and on the whole world.
1: For the sake of his sorrowful passion,
0: have mercy on us and on the whole world.
1: For the sake of his sorrowful passion,
0: have mercy on us and on the whole world.
1: For the sake of his sorrowful passion,
0: have mercy on us and on the whole world.
1: For the sake of his sorrowful passion,
0: have mercy on us and on the whole world.
1: For the sake of his sorrowful passion,
0: have mercy on us and on the whole world.
1: For the sake of his sorrowful passion,
0: have mercy on us and on the whole world.
1: For the sake of his sorrowful passion,
0: have mercy on us and on the whole world.
1: Holy God, Holy Mighty One, Holy Immortal One,
0: have mercy on us and on the whole world.
1: Holy God, Holy Mighty One, Holy Immortal One,
0: have mercy on us and on the whole world.
1: Holy God, Holy Mighty One, Holy Immortal One,
0: have mercy on us and on the whole world.
1: In the name of the Father, and of the Son, and of the Holy Spirit.
0: Amen.

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1: A reading from the beginning of the letter of St. Paul to the Romans. Paul, a slave of Christ Jesus, called to be an apostle and set apart for the gospel of God, which he promised previously through his prophets in the Holy Scriptures. The gospel about his son, descended from David according to the flesh, but established as Son of God in power, according to the Spirit of holiness, through resurrection from the dead, Jesus Christ our Lord. Through him we have received the grace of apostleship to bring about the obedience of faith for the sake of his name among all the Gentiles, among whom are you also, whom are called to belong to Jesus Christ. To all the beloved of God in Rome, called to be holy, grace to you and peace from God our Father and the Lord Jesus Christ. The word of the Lord. The Lord has made known his salvation. Sing to the Lord a new song, for he has done wondrous deeds. His right hand has won victory for him, his holy arm. The Lord has made known his salvation. The Lord has made his salvation known. In the sight of the nations, he has revealed his justice. He has remembered his kindness and his faithfulness toward the house of Israel. The Lord has made known his salvation. All the ends of the earth have seen the salvation by our God. Sing joyfully to the Lord, all you lands. Break into song. Sing praise. The Lord has made known his salvation.

Locum. While still more people gathered in the crowd, Jesus said to them, "This generation is an evil generation. It seeks a sign, but no sign will be given it except the sign of Jonah. Just as Jonah became a sign to the Ninevites, so will the Son of Man be to this generation. At the judgment, the Queen of the South will rise with the men of this generation, and she will condemn them, because she came from the ends of the earth to hear the wisdom of Solomon, and there is something greater than Solomon here. At the judgment, the men of Nineveh will arise with this generation and condemn it, because at the preaching of Jonah they repented, and there is something greater than Jonah here."

0: The gospel reading for Mass today is relatively short, only four verses, and yet it is loaded with significance for the people of ancient Israel. And in this short passage, Jesus invokes several figures from the scriptures to communicate to his audience the significance of his coming among them as the Son of Man. He not only speaks of the prophet Jonah, but also the Ninevites, the Queen of the South, and King Solomon. And interestingly, all three of the synoptic gospels, Matthew, Mark, and Luke, have some iteration of this episode, but each gospel varies in the way that it's recounted. For instance, in the Gospel of Mark, the Pharisees approach Jesus and ask him for a sign. Jesus sighs from the depths of his spirit and says, "Why does this generation seek a sign? Truly I say to you, no sign shall be given to this generation." There's no references made to, in Mark's gospel, to the sign of the prophet Jonah. However, the Gospel of Matthew does reference the sign of the prophet Jonah, just like Luke. And yet Matthew draws a different connection to Jonah than Luke does. On the one hand, Matthew focuses on the significance of Jonah's sojourn in the belly of the whale for 3 days and three nights, because this clearly foreshadows the death of Jesus and his resurrection from the dead 3 days later. On the other hand, Luke focuses on the preaching of Jonah to the Ninevites, rather than Jonah being in the belly of the whale. And Jesus begins his discourse in Luke by saying, "This generation is an evil generation. It seeks a sign, but no sign will be given it except the sign of Jonah." Earlier in this chapter, chapter 11, Jesus performs an exorcism on a mute man and enables him to speak once again. And some people marvel at this miraculous act, but others are more skeptical. They accuse Jesus of casting out demons by Beelzebul, the prince of demons, and they test him, asking for a sign. And Jesus corrects this ridiculous accusation against him and explains how those who are not with him are against him, and those who do not gather with him scatter. And then in today's reading, Jesus definitively answers those who demand a sign from him. He declares them to be an evil generation that will receive no sign from him except the sign of Jonah. Just as Jonah became a sign to the Ninevites, so will the Son of Man be to this generation. And those of us who have been following along with the readings at daily Mass would have heard the accounts of the prophet Jonah on Monday, Tuesday, and Wednesday of last week. God had called upon Jonah to go to the city of Nineveh and warn the people that their city would be destroyed if they do not repent. And at first, Jonah refuses to do God's will and tries to avoid going to Nineveh, not because he is afraid of the people there, but because he fears that they will listen to God and repent. Jonah does not want his enemies to be spared, and yet he knows that God is merciful and will take pity on those who show signs of repentance. And after his brief sojourn in the belly of the whale, Jonah finally agrees to go to Nineveh and preach to the city. And as he had feared, Nineveh listens to the word of the Lord, repents of their sins by fasting and clothing themselves in sackcloth and ashes, and thus the city is spared from destruction. And rather than giving an extraordinary sign to the people who are testing him and demanding a sign, Jesus simply gives them this example of Jonah. The Lord God had sent Jonah to be a sign to the Ninevites of their need for repentance and conversion. The Ninevites do not demand signs from Jonah so that they might test him. Rather, they hear what Jonah says, they hear his preaching, they acknowledge their sin in the depths of their hearts, and they repent immediately. They know deep in their hearts that they have greatly sinned and that they need to humbly confess their sin. Likewise, the Lord Jesus and his forerunner, John the Baptist, are sent to the people of Israel and ultimately to the world as a sign of our need for repentance. And this implication, or the implication of this reference to Jonah, is that if the people who hear the preaching of Jesus refuse to repent of their sins, then they will find themselves in an even worse situation than the people of Nineveh. The people who are putting Jesus to the test are committing an even worse sin than the people of Nineveh by not believing in the Son of Man and by plotting to put him to death. They cannot rely on their identity as Israelites or as children of Abraham to spare them from the judgment that awaits those who refuse to listen to Jesus and repent of their sins. And Jonah merely came to warn the Ninevites concerning the imminent destruction of their city. But Jesus has come to warn everyone concerning the eternal consequences of unrepentant sin and the destruction of the soul. And Jesus then invokes the Queen of the South, the Queen of Sheba, who had heard about the wisdom of Solomon and traveled a great distance to hear him speak. And for a time, Solomon was indeed a very wise ruler who had asked the Lord for the gift of wisdom, and the Lord lavished it upon him generously. Unfortunately, Solomon would ultimately succumb to his inordinate desire for women, and his heart turned to idol worship. And yet Jesus Christ is much greater than King Solomon, as he is completely without sin. Jesus says that the Queen of the South will rise of this generation and condemn them, because she listened to the wisdom of a mere man who had received a gift from God. And yet the people of this generation have rejected Jesus, who is far superior to Solomon, since he is the Son of God and the Son of Man. And likewise, the people of Nineveh will arise with this generation and condemn it, because they listened to the words of a mere man, the prophet Jonah, who was a very imperfect man in his own right. And yet this generation refuses to listen to the Son of Man, who is infinitely greater than Jonah. Jesus refuses to give any further sign to those who have asked for one because they do not ask in good faith. They simply refuse to believe in the word of Jesus, and they reject the evidence of his miraculous works because their hearts have been hardened. And thus the Ninevites, who are mere Gentiles, are in a more favorable position than some of the people of ancient Israel who have rejected Jesus and the gospel message. And as Christians, if we're not careful, we can find ourselves in a similar situation to these Pharisees who rejected Jesus. Our discipleship of Jesus Christ should take precedence over any worldly powers, political alignments, or ideological beliefs. The teaching of Christ is not conservative or liberal, right or left, Republican or Democrat. The gospel message transcends all our mere human categories because it concerns the preaching of the kingdom of heaven, not any worldly power or worldly nation. The kingdom of heaven transcends nationalism, materialism, party politics, ideology, or any other ideas or philosophies that serve to divide us rather than unite us. The teaching of Jesus should always move us towards conversion of mind and heart and challenge us regardless of our ideological alignments. If we place ideology or political party above the teaching of Christ and the Holy Gospel, then we may find ourselves rejecting Christ, even as we ostensibly invoke his name in prayer. Our self-identification as Christians and our prayer and sacrifices to the Lord are meaningless if at the same time we are supporting leaders and policies that oppress the poor and the weak. And this is precisely what our Holy Father, Pope Leo XIV, addresses in his latest apostolic exhortation, which was released last Thursday, entitled Dilexi Te. He responds to erroneous worldly ideologies and their views concerning the poor, to which some Christians subscribe. He says the poor are not there by chance or by blind and cruel fates. Nor for most of them is poverty a choice. Yet there are those who still presume to make this claim, thus revealing their own blindness and cruelty. Of course, among the poor, there are also those who do not want to work, perhaps because their ancestors who worked all their lives died poor. However, there are many others, men and women, who nonetheless work from dawn to dusk, perhaps collecting scraps or the like, even though they know that their hard work will only help them to scrape by, but never really improve their lives. Nor can it be said that most of the poor are such because they do not deserve otherwise, as maintained by that specious view of meritocracy that sees only the successful as deserving. He then goes on to address Christians specifically by saying, Christians too, on a number of occasions, have succumbed to attitudes shaped by secular ideologies or political and economic approaches that lead to gross generalizations and mistaken conclusions. The fact that some dismiss or ridicule charitable works as if they were an obsession on the part of a few and not the burning heart of the church's mission convinces me of the need to go back and reread the gospel, lest we risk replacing it with the wisdom of this world. The poor cannot be neglected if we are to remain within the great current of the church's life that has its source in the gospel and bears fruits in every time and place. And thus the Holy Father reminds Christians of the true tradition of the church, rooted in Christ and preserved by the early church fathers, concerning the church's unity and solidarity with the poor. That is the fundamental option for the poor. In the same document, Pope Leo XIV says very clearly that one cannot pray and offer sacrifice while oppressing the weakest and the poorest. Christians are reminded once again that we have a prophet, a teacher, and a savior who is infinitely greater than any of the Old Testament prophets, Jesus Christ our Lord. We are called to reflect upon our own discipleship by rereading the words of the Holy Gospel in a spirit of prayer, gratitude, and openness to receiving its message. And if we wish to receive the message of the gospel clearly, then we must purge all worldly ideologies from our minds and listen to the words of Jesus in a spirit of silence without an ideological or political filter. If we claim to worship Jesus and pray to him, and yet refuse to repent of our sinfulness, our selfishness, our egoism, our refusal to listen to others who think differently from us, or our oppression from the poor and the weak, then we will find ourselves in a worse position than the people of Nineveh on the Day of Judgment. We will say to Jesus, Lord, Lord, and he will respond, I never knew you. Depart from me, you evildoers. Our profession of Jesus Christ as our Lord and Savior must be accompanied by repentance and conversion of heart, which is reflected in our charitable words and our actions. And by allowing the word of the gospel to penetrate and to change our hearts, we will participate with our Lord, in building the kingdom of heaven and leading more souls to embrace salvation in Christ.
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11: Thank you so much, Doug.
10: You've been on the show a couple of times. What were some of the other books we had talked about?
11: Yeah, we talked about some books I did with Catholic Answers, Secrets from Heaven on the Conversations and Parables of Jesus, Heart of the Gospel about the Beatitudes, Always a Catholic, about keeping your kids in the faith for life.
10: That was the one I remember, too.
11: Yeah, right. So all those different books, sure.
10: Yeah, we're still chasing after you to do a series about that. So maybe that'll still happen in the future. So what's God the willing. Tie-in between not only you, but your religious order with St. John the Baptist?
11: So TAN Books asked me to do I actually, first of all, wrote a book on my own initiative on St. Joseph during COVID. And the Holy Father had promoted the year of St. Joseph that year.
10: Right.
11: So I did that on my own, and TAN really liked it, mm-hmm. and they published it. And then the owner of TAN, a guy named Connor Gallagher, contacted me, said, mm-hmm. I love St. John the Baptist, and I want to have a book. I've never seen a really good book written on St. John the Baptist. We loved your St. Joseph book. Can you also do something on St. John the Baptist? Mm-hmm. So I said, okay, let me pray about it. And then I thought about it, and the very first chapel in the history of our order was dedicated to St. John the Baptist. He was very important in the foundation of our order. And I took that as a sign from God. Yeah, I need to write something on this. And so St. Norbert, he went out in the wilderness. And
10: so he was a latter-day John
11: the Baptist. Exactly. Right. Okay. So he basically went, the priesthood was very corrupt in his time.
10: Mm-hmm.
11: He went out in the wilderness like John the Baptist did when the priesthood was corrupt in ancient Israel.
10: Mm-hmm.
11: And he started this fledgling community in the chapel of St. John the Baptist. And so he saw himself, St. Norbert, very much as a voice crying in the wilderness, prepare mm-hmm. the way of the Lord. And instead of trying to fix everything wrong in the church, he just said, let's just go start and do things the right way and let God take care of the rest. So in many ways...
10: And then the truth attracts.
11: Exactly.
10: Right. And
11: so in many ways, our order was founded after the model of St. John the Baptist.
10: Okay.
11: So.
10: Well, you also mentioned the point about that time, obviously, but you also talk about the priesthood is in crisis today. How so?
11: Well, we know that, obviously, sadly, about the different abuse cases, but that was symptomatic of something that was deeper. And the deeper problem is not that, you know, priests are spending too much time alone with young people. That's not really the deep problem. Mm-hmm. The deep problem is the personal sanctity of the priests, that the priests have now been so caught up in the world, mm-hmm. and they spend much of their life nourishing themselves not from the gospel and from the scriptures, the word of God, but from the internet, from the television. Very often they're lonely and alone. Mm-hmm. I don't think Jesus, for example, intended priests to live alone.
10: Right.
11: You know, at the very beginning when he sent out his disciples, when they had the greatest shortage of vocations ever, he said, the harvest is abundant, but the laborers are few. Jesus sent them out two by two.
10: Right, that's true.
11: Because he thinks priests should live together. And so we have priests lonely, living apart, no accountability. Very often their moral life is defective. They're not going to confession, and they're also not getting sound teaching. And so there's a real crisis in the priesthood at every level, and it goes all the way up to the bishops at this point in right. our church's history.
10: Yeah. Right. Well, you say in the prologue, a man named John was sent by God. There was, you know, you say the juxtaposition of the account of the inner life of God with the mission of John the Baptist is so stark that many modern scholars simply assert that the parts about John were later additions. What do you mean?
11: So if you do scripture courses and they teach you the Gospel of John, and in particular they start with the prologue, many people will say, well, take all the parts about John out, and it still reads fairly continuously. It doesn't look like it's a cut-up text. And so the theory is, oh, well, these things were inserted later, but the text used to be only about the, you know, this inner life of God, and then the stuff about John got added later by some redactor. And I point out, well,
10: why would they do that?
11: Those are all other questions. And I just simply point out, but the text we have is inspired by the Holy Spirit. The church has guaranteed that. And therefore, this is exactly how it ought to be. Nevertheless, it's at least a testimony to the strangeness of the fact that suddenly you're interweaving the account of the life of this man, John, with the life of the Word, you know, the inner life of God. And yet, we find that in Luke, too, the interweaving between the life of John the Baptist and Jesus. Look at the first three chapters of Luke. So John and Jesus are like a tapestry that are woven together in some way in Scripture.
10: Right.
11: And it's a really beautiful thing to see that comparison.
10: Well, I love the way you say the Word should be bound up with the story of the voice.
11: Yes.
10: So John is the voice then.
11: Yes. All four Gospels quote the exact same passage from Isaiah 40 to refer to John, a voice crying in the wilderness, prepare the way of the Lord.
10: Mm-hmm.
11: Huh?
10: Mm-hmm.
11: And St. Augustine makes much of this analogy between the voice and the Word. It's this anonymous voice in Isaiah, and that was even a popular in the Qumran Essen communities and so forth. That was a very popular verse there.
10: Which we think there may have been a connection.
11: There
10: with
11: might
10: John.
11: Have been some connection with John. There may have been some connection there, yeah. And in any case, this idea of a voice is the instrument that the Word uses to communicate itself to another.
10: Mm-hmm.
11: So St. Augustine says we form an interior Word, and then we search for a way to express it, and we use the voice, the word of the voice there, and then the voice now passes that word onto your soul, your heart, and the word now endures. So the voice passes away, but the word remains.
10: You say we cannot understand Jesus Christ fully without understanding John. What is it about John we need to understand in relation to Jesus?
11: Yeah. In the prologue, it actually says that John came that all might believe. And over again, we find that knowledge of John seems to be a prerequisite for being an expert on Jesus. So when Judas falls away and Peter wants to choose a replacement, he says, well, we need to choose a replacement. inspired by the Holy Spirit. That's what he does at the beginning of the Acts of the Apostles. And he says, well, what are the qualifications of our replacement? Well, it has to be someone that knew Jesus from the baptism of John. Isn't that fascinating?
12: Okay.
11: And so this idea that somehow to be an expert in Jesus, we need to know John. Mm-hmm. And I think, among other things, it means at least this, that John represents, so to speak, the coming to age and maturity of the Old Covenant, of the Old Testament. And just like we, to really understand the New Testament well, we have to understand its preparation
12: so
11: in the
12: like
11: Old
12: a bridge,
11: Testament.
12: In a sense.
11: Yeah. So also, to understand Christ well, we need to understand John mm-hmm. and his preaching and his preparation.
12: You say St. John was not determined by the world in which he came. Rather, he was the one who molded and formed the world according to the light which he bore inside him from God.
11: Yeah. I think a lot of people think that what happens is that everyone's just sort of influenced by the world, and then every once in a while you get this person who's got all the right influences and they make a big splash. And in fact, that's not how it works in God's plan. Mm-hmm. What God does is he just says, you know, the world can do all that it wants, but I'm going to directly intervene in history. Mm-hmm. He does that, of course, preeminently with the Incarnation.
12: Right.
11: But he does it also with certain saints. And John the Baptist is one of those saints who just immediately from God, from his mother's womb, mm-hmm. he was filled with grace.
12: But we know that from the scriptures.
11: We know that from the scriptures. The angel Gabriel said he will be filled with the Holy Spirit from his mother's womb. Mm-hmm. And so therefore, what we have in the person of John is someone whose influence was really just God coming down, speaking in him, speaking through him mm-hmm. to the world and being a shining lamp, as Jesus says. Right. Not someone who's got all these different worldly influences and is reflecting the world back to itself, mm-hmm. but rather someone who has this pure soul that is an instrument for God's revelation
12: to the
11: world.
12: It's kind of like Our Lady, in a sense, which is always pointing to the Son.
11: Oh, yeah. Our Lady is a preeminent example of that among the saints, even more so than John. It was by her word, by the way, that John was sanctified.
12: That's true.
11: At the moment she spoke, John was sanctified. She's a mediatrix of grace there.
12: Right. So. It was interesting. You make the point, St. John did not come as a political reformer. He didn't come as an economic savior. He didn't come as a philosopher. I thought this was interesting. He didn't even come as a religious reformer.
11: Yeah, and the way I put it is not, at least not the way that most people think of it. He didn't come, for example, to reorganize the temple worship. You know, there is a whole system of religious worship that was happening at the time of John and Jesus. And he didn't come in and say, look, I'm going to take over here as the high priest and I'm going to reorganize things and we're going to get the temple worship right. Mm-hmm. Nope. He just said, look, you guys are doing your thing, but that's not important. I'm doing what God has shown me. And he just goes and starts doing his thing without trying to gather a group or anything like that. People did spontaneously come to him.
12: There, right.
11: They came naturally to him.
12: And that brought
11: the
12: jealousy.
11: Yeah, that's right. Yeah, for sure.
12: Like, why are they going to this fellow?
11: Exactly. Even the Pharisees started coming out to him, you know. They even wanted the appearance. Everyone wanted, even the Pharisees wanted to look like, you know, they were on John's side.
12: Right, because the people liked John.
11: Yeah.
12: And that's why you even talk about, when we talk about Herod's concern about a political situation. But you make the interesting point about the fact that really at that point in time, with the few amount of soldiers that really, you know, were in stationed in there, 3,000 or
11: about
12: so.
11: About 3,000 Roman soldiers.
12: Which is about half of a legion, I think.
11: Yeah.
12: About half a legion. But that really, and the Romans really left the Jews alone for the most part.
11: Yeah, they
12: really
11: learned
12: didn't
11: that.
12: They didn't try to settle Rome into there. They didn't get rid of all their belief systems.
11: Yes.
12: They kind of let them be what they were.
11: Yeah, those wars that, you know, that we read about in the Maccabees and things like that, they had taught the Romans a lesson that the Jews were not the sort of people that could easily be adapted. Like, you know, Alexander the Great, he'd go everywhere and people would all immediately drop their false gods and pick up new ones. Because they all knew in their heart of hearts these are all false gods. And the Jews really knew this is the God, you know, that's spoken. So they were immovable in that. So much so that the Jews were actually exempt from conscription into the Roman army because they wouldn't walk around on the Sabbath. So they're just like, fine. You know, they realized it just wasn't worth it. And the relative poverty of the area was such that Rome wasn't so interested. It just wasn't worth dying on that hill, so to speak.
12: Right, right.
11: So Rome kind of left them alone, but with a careful guard, and they had Herod as a kind of puppet, you know, there to rule in their place. And as long as the taxes came in, the Romans were fine.
12: So. Right. You also talk about there was a kind of religious economic division arose, which lent itself to the narrative that those who were outwardly religious, observant, were blessed by God with material prosperity. And you make that point that this is also why the reaction of the apostles to the idea of, well, how is a rich man can't get into heaven?
11: Yeah.
12: How can anybody get in?
11: Yeah, so what you found was that for the most part, people who were religiously observant and did all the sort of laws and things like that, they ended up also being those who tended to be financially better off.
12: Mm-hmm.
11: And we still have shadows of that in today's kind of American Protestant health and wealth gospel, you
12: right,
11: know.
12: Right.
11: But at the time of the apostles, they thought, oh, if you're poor, it must mean you're cursed by God. And then Jesus comes and says, right, blessed are the poor. Blessed are you who hunger and thirst, and so forth. So that was shocking to the apostles, and certainly shocking to the Pharisees, who weren't particularly happy to hear that the fact that they were rich wasn't a sign of God's favor.
12: Right. And the Pharisees believed in some sort of resurrection, while the Sadducees,
11: that's correct,
12: who were the scribes for the most part, didn't. They rejected that. What did the Essenes think, and what was their connection, do we think, to John?
11: Yeah, the Essenes are not mentioned at all in the New Testament. We do have lots of historical evidence from Josephus and other places.
12: And the Dead Sea Scrolls.
11: The Dead Sea Scrolls, exactly. And so, in fact, there are many similarities between what we find in the teachings of John and even of Jesus with the Essenes.
12: Mm-hmm.
11: They had thought that the temple worship was corrupt. They were out in the desert. The places where John was baptizing were places near Essene communities and so forth. So these are the kinds of things we find. But there was one stark difference. The Essenes believe that God would not forgive sinners, that there was really no forgiveness for sinners. You just had to be these, you know, righteous people, and so you had to live this righteous life. But the idea of God coming to sinners, mm-hmm, and collecting sinners and having mercy on them was something that the Essenes rejected. So they had that in common with, say, the Pharisees.
12: Mm-hmm.
11: And John and Jesus said instead, no, I've come, you know, for those who are sick, not those who are well,
12: mm-hmm,
11: right? And so John and Jesus both had this radical understanding of God coming, mm-hmm, to show mercy, because what both the Pharisees and the Essenes misunderstood was they didn't realize that they were just as in need of God's mercy as the tax collectors and the prostitutes.
12: Right.
11: They really thought they were actually holy by doing their observances. You know?
12: Right. The whitewashed sepulchres. Right?
11: Yeah.
12: Yeah. Exactly. It's interesting, too, because and I always thought about this with Zechariah. You know, he gets told about the child. He apparently was a priest,
11: yes,
12: of
11: yeah,
12: the temple,
11: yeah, yeah.
12: And so he held some sort of a rank,
11: yes,
12: in these things. So, but he was saddened because he wasn't going to be able to name his kid after himself. And John, and you think to yourself, and he got struck dumb,
11: yes,
12: by not doing that. You would have thought, what's the big deal?
11: Yeah,
12: but it was.
11: It was a big deal. I have a whole theory about that. I develop, yeah, in the book, basically that. Zechariah and Mary have these amazing parallels. You've got Annunciation from Gabriel to Zechariah, Annunciation from Gabriel to Mary, etc. And then, mm-hmm, there's this question. And Zechariah's question was very much like Mary's question, but significantly different. Mary's question was, how shall this be done? Zechariah's question was, how shall I know it will be done?
12: Mm-hmm.
11: Zechariah responded without faith. Mm-hmm. He needed a sign, but he already had a sign. An angel just appeared to him, you know? And so my theory is, he wasn't happy when he heard that his name wasn't going to be Zechariah. And the sign of that is, first of all, when it's time to name the child, everyone seems to know the child's going to be named after his father.
12: So that must have been discussed.
11: So Zachary probably was saying that, you know, at some point before, like, if I ever have a son, I want to name Zechariah. Because if you look at the names in the Old Testament, almost never do you get a son named after his father.
12: Really? I was going to ask if that was the protocol.
11: No, it wasn't the protocol. Okay. So why were they all so certain? Even though Elizabeth says his name's John, and they're like, no, it's not. So somehow the relatives were convinced that the child's name is supposed to be Zachariah. Mm-hmm. Isn't that interesting? Mm-hmm. My theory is Zachariah had made that known at some point. And so when exactly does Zachariah receive his voice again? Mm-hmm. The moment he says his name is John.
12: John, right.
11: He lets go of his need, his desire to form his son in his own image, and he lets his child go to God and says,
12: right,
11: you are to be formed in God's image.
12: Yeah. In the section, Birth of John compared with the birth of Jesus, John is born of aged parents to signify that he belongs to an order which will soon pass away. Jesus is born of a young virgin to signify the beginning of a new creation.
11: Yeah. Yeah, that's from St. That's not my original thought. That's from St. Augustine and St. Ambrose. They
12: He's
11: both mentioned
12: smart,
11: that. He's
12: a
11: smart cookie, that one.
12: You talk about all four evangelists introduced the public ministry of St. John the Baptist with the same text of Isaiah, the prophet, a voice cries in the wilderness, etc. And you talk about the idea of identifying him as voice. And then you go into him and you give a little background as well on Isaiah.
11: Yes. Yeah, so that passage in its larger context is there's a voice crying in the wilderness, and then it says, make straight the way of the Lord, and the valleys shall be raised and the hills lowered. This kind of level playing field, right? That sort of removes the obstacles, right? And then it says, and then the voice cries out again. And this time it says that all flesh is like grass, the fleetingness of this world, huh? And then finally it says that all these things will pass away, but the word of the Lord remains forever. Mm-hmm. Isn't that beautiful that Isaiah speaks of the voice twice, and the voice tells us two different things, complementary things, mm-hmm. but then it finishes with the permanence or the enduring nature of the word.
12: Right. You say, St. Augustine ends by attending to the differences between the voice and the word. The word is eternal, while the voice endures only for a time.
11: Yeah. Isn't that perfect?
12: Right. You say, St. Thomas says that John is prophesied as a voice for three reasons. Because the voice goes before the word, as John went before Christ. Second, because through the voice, the world is known.
11: The word is known.
12: So that although that through John's preaching, Christ was made known. Third, because the voice without the word does not direct the mind to some one thing, but the whole of John's preaching was directed to Christ.
11: Yes, isn't that perfect? Yeah. Yeah, a parrot can make sounds, but he's not signifying anything, huh? So it's not a word yet until it's signifying some determinate thing.
12: You say, in spite of the fact that John's whole life in ministry was a prayer way for the Lord Jesus to remove all the obstacles before him, John himself becomes an obstacle when Jesus comes to be baptized by John. How?
11: Isn't that amazing? Mm-hmm. So Jesus comes to be baptized by John, and here he is, you know, his whole mission is to remove the obstacles. And then it says, John tried to prevent him. Mm-hmm. So John himself becomes the obstacle, you know, and says, and this kind of goes back to what John himself says. He says about the Lord that he did not know him. In one way he knew him, in another way he didn't. Mm-hmm. And what he didn't understand was that the all-holy God made man wanted to be reckoned among sinners and to take the sins of the people upon himself. And after that moment, John always refers to Jesus as the Lamb of God, mm-hmm. who takes away the sins of the world. So John learned something about Jesus that day,
12: right,
11: that he didn't know. And before that, he himself needed to stand down so he didn't become an obstacle.
12: Well, in this section you say more than a prophet, doubting John, I guess I play off doubting Thomas, the idea of when John heard in prison about the deeds of the Christ, he sent word to his disciples, said to him, are you he who is to come, or shall we look for another? So was he doubting Jesus? Or,
11: you know, some people, a Tertullian, for example, took that approach. Mm-hmm. But the text itself doesn't really lend itself to that interpretation, especially for this one reason. After the messengers leave, Jesus praises John to the heavens. Mm-hmm. Now, you have to remember, look at how Jesus speaks about those who are close with him. He almost never praises anyone, you know, who's a close associate of his, right? But here he's praising John to the heavens. Why would he praise John for doubting? Mm-hmm. That doesn't make sense out of the text. And so the other fathers of the church, I think more insightfully, mm-hmm. point out The reason why John did this was because he wanted his disciples, who were still clinging to him.
12: Okay, I see.
11: At this point, he had a bunch of disciples that kept on clinging to him, and he wants them to go to Jesus.
12: I see.
11: So he sends them to Jesus, says, well, ask him, and then see for yourself that this is a Messiah.
12: Right.
11: And so that's why Jesus actually waits until the messengers are gone before he praises John, because he doesn't want them to still cling to John. He, like John, wants them to come to him.
12: Right. And yeah, I think you make the point that, in fact, the early converts, a lot of them were John's followers.
11: That's right.
12: And probably that made them the easiest transition to become a follower.
11: Yeah, even in the Acts of the Apostles, you find people like, you know, out in other places, far from Jerusalem, and it says, you know, we didn't know there was a Holy Spirit. Well, by whose baptism were you baptized? Only the baptism of John.
12: Mm-hmm.
11: So the baptism of John had gone far and wide, but those people were particularly disposed to receive the baptism of Christ.
12: You say Jesus points out, among other things, that John is so great that he is the subject of prophecy. You go on to say, so exactly what is Jesus asserting about John when he says that he's the fulfillment of the prophecy of Malachi?
11: Yeah, so he says, I will send my messenger, angelos in Greek, huh? Angel, my angel before me, right? And so he's pointing out the fact that John is coming, so to speak, to the temple to purify what he says the sons of Levi, to purify the gold and the silver, huh? So in other words, John is coming to prepare a new and holy priesthood. That's especially the way in which Malachi speaks about John's coming.
12: Mm-hmm.
11: And it's fascinating because in the early Christian tradition, especially with, say, Dionysius the Areopagite, I can't say it correctly, Dionysius, he comes and he says, look, the ranks of clerics is modeled on the angelic hierarchies, and the angels are in some way involved in purifying the bishops, priests, and deacons. So you find John as kind of this angelos, this angel who's purifying the priesthood and preparing them. And we read in the Acts of the Apostles, many priests came over to Jesus.
12: Mm-hmm.
11: And that seems to be an effect of John's work.
12: Okay. Is that why St. John's the patron saint for priests?
11: That is one reason why he's a special patron saint for priests. He himself was a priest, a Levitical priest of the Old Covenant, but also because he prepared the priests of the Old Covenant to become priests of the New Covenant.
12: Why is it important to think of him as a friend of the bridegroom?
11: Yeah, so the Hebrew word there, shoshben, which is this, we would translate it today like best man, but that doesn't quite capture the sense of it. This friend of the bridegroom was someone who not only sent out the invitations and arranged everything for the wedding and the party, the multiple day celebration that would happen, you know, at the coming of the wedding, but also at night when it was time for the bridegroom to go into his bride, the bride was in a tent. But of course it was late at night at this point. And so the friend of the groom had to be someone who recognized easily the voice of his friend, the bridegroom. Isn't that amazing? So that's why Jesus says that he recognizes the voice, right? And so John is being compared to the one who unites, so to speak, and opens the way for the bridegroom to be united to the bride, Christ and his church.
12: Okay.
11: And you see the importance of John, that in some way John is a unifying principle between Christ and his church. That's amazing.
12: Absolutely. A lot of great information like that in this book.
11: Yeah.
12: Thank you so much for joining us, Father.
11: Sure,
12: it's always great to be with you. Father Sebastian Walsh, Opraim. The book, St. John the Baptist, Priest, Prophet, and Martyr. Interesting read, available through Tan Books. I'm Doug Keck. This is Bookmark. We'll see you next time on the program.